0: We heard pianist Carol Gerstein there playing Paysage, or Landscape. It was the third of Franz Liszt's 12 Transcendental Etudes. Carol Gerstein will be back to play a concerto by Rachmaninoff later in the hour.
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0: From APM American Public Media, this is Performance Today. I'm Valerie Kaler. So glad to have you here for today's musical adventures and discoveries. On the way this hour, composer Jennifer Higdon's philosophy on using commissions to help others' voices be heard. And Carol Gerstein puts the play in playing the piano. Right now, a project-based trio born in Chicago playing some Bach in their original configuration. Violinist Desiree Ruchstrat, cellist David Cunliffe, and violist Aurelian Fort-Petrozzoli are the Black Oak Ensemble. They're a string trio. But when they do some specific projects, they expand the ensemble accordingly. They might add a guitar to the mix, or a harpsichord, or a bandoneon. But music for string trio is where it all started. David Cunliffe says there's so much less music for string trio than for string quartet that they're always on the lookout for hidden gems. Anytime they travel, they're scouring bookstores for random music. For example, their debut album from 2019, Silenced Voices, focused on forgotten music of Jewish composers who lost their lives or livelihoods during the Holocaust. And like ensembles always do, they find or make arrangements of pieces not originally written for string trio. Here is one transcendent example. Dmitry Sitkovetsky's arrangement of a piece originally written for solo keyboard, the aria from the Goldberg Variations by J.S. Bach. The Black Oak Ensemble played it at the Flagler Museum in Palm Beach, Florida.

The opening of the Goldberg Variations by J.S. Bach. That movement, called aria, was the basis of 30 variations, and then Bach used it again to close the set. Just a sublime piece in its original form for solo keyboard, and a lovely arrangement we just heard for string trio made by Dmitri Sitkovetsky. We heard that Bach played by the Black Oak Ensemble in concert at the Flagler Museum in Palm Beach, Florida, part of the Flagler Museum Music Series. Black Oak Ensemble is violist Aurelian Fort-Perzoli and husband and wife, cello and violin, David Cunliffe and Desiree Rustrat. They took their name from the state tree of their home, Illinois. They got a big old black oak tree in the front of their house in Chicago, the Black Oak Ensemble.

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0: Composer Jennifer Higdon often expresses her own experiences in her work, but she sees the role of the artist as helping others find self-expression as well.
4: I think as anyone who makes art, you have a chance to represent lots of voices, lots of vision, lots of hope, sometimes pain, and it's a super big responsibility that I take very seriously.
0: Higdon views the act of commissioning music as a way for people to share their voices and celebrate their communities.
4: It's something we don't ever think about. We think about the artists expressing themselves, but sometimes we're the conduit to help others express something. But one of the things about giving people a voice is sometimes if people feel like they can't make the art, they can still make the art happen. There are lots of outlets, and you don't have to be the artist to have the empowerment. But you can make it happen. You can have a voice. And even sometimes just supporting a performing organization or an artistic organization is having a voice.
0: We're about to hear music Jennifer Higdon wrote for the Marion Ensemble. It was a commission from the Atlanta Symphony to honor a supporter of that orchestra. This is The Sound of Light by Jennifer Higdon.

Composer Jennifer Higdon says, quote, "We owe so much to those individuals who support us in the art that we make. Those wonderful souls provide the light that allows us to create our musical joys." The Atlanta Symphony Orchestra commissioned Jennifer Higdon to write the piece we just heard to honor a supporter of the orchestra who provided that light for them, a piece called The Sound of Light by Jennifer Higdon. The Marian Ensemble gave that concert at Emory University in Atlanta. You can hear that music again

on the PT page, where our shows are archived online for 30 days after broadcast. Lots of other delights to explore as well. 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Lullaby stream. Feel like singing along? Try the choral stream. Guitars, piano, whatever mood you're in, we got you covered. 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In a moment, a phenomenal concerto performance from Kirill Gerstein.

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0: Pianist Kirill Gerstein really admires Sergei Rachmaninoff. As a composer, yes. As a pianist, yes. But even more than that, as a person. Gerstein says Sergei Rachmaninoff was
3: brave and open about his feelings, and they're very clear in the music.
4: I don't think he wrote a note that he did not believe in. And that's beautiful. It's a human quality and it's a musical quality.
0: Here is Kirill Gerstein on stage at Powell Hall in downtown St. Louis. Conductor Hannu Lintu leading the St. Louis Symphony. They're playing the Piano Concerto No. 2 by Sergei Rachmaninoff.

0: epic romance and drama all throughout that piece. The Piano Concerto No. 2 by Sergei Rachmaninoff. Carol Gerstein was the soloist, with Hannu Lintu leading the St. Louis Symphony Orchestra. That concert recording was underwritten in part by a generous gift from Anne McFarland Sons. Carol Gerstein has tremendous physical skill at the piano, great technique, and he's always got this kind of musical twinkle in his eye. Gerstein says this goes back to his very first piano teacher, his mom, and how she'd make a game out of everything.
1: This verb is very important. Play, playing the piano or playing music has playfulness implied. This is one of the big elements of what I search for when I practice.
0: And not just when he practices, but when he plays in concert as well. Pianist Carol Gerstein.

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0: Conductor Christian Macellaro.
3: I tend to think that the concert hall itself is the instrument that I'm conducting. And we as musicians in the orchestra are just contributors to this incredible instrument. And for me, getting to learn and to experiment with the acoustics of music hall in Cincinnati is both a challenge, but a really beautiful instrument that I have to now learn its capricious qualities in order to be able to produce the best performances.
0: From APM American Public Media, this is Performance Today. I'm Valerie Kaler. Christian Macellaro leads a concert in Cincinnati. Music by Wynton Marsalis, coming up this hour.
4: This is the Composer's Datebook for October 8th. I'm John Burge. On today's date in 1992, one of the strangest, and some would say most strikingly original, violin concertos of the late 20th century had its premiere in Cologne. It was written by the Transylvanian-born Hungarian composer, George Ligeti. Ligeti became famous in the West when some of his music appeared in the 1968 Stanley Kubrick film 2001. Kubrick used Ligeti's music to evoke the eerie and empty vastness of outer space. And, in fact, Ligeti was fascinated by the sounds that traditional orchestral instruments make when pressed to the extreme limits of their range, their own sonic outer limits. There's some of that in Ligeti's 1992 violin concerto, plus a dash of the traditionally melancholic Hungarian strain familiar from the music of Ligeti's famous compatriot Béla Bartók. Finally, tossed in for good measure, is Ligeti's puckish fondness for thumbing his nose at life, the universe, and traditional concert hall decor.

0: As if to counterbalance his melancholic strain, or maybe just express it in a more surprising way, there's a good deal of the clown in Ligeti, who includes a chorus of ocarinas in the score of his violin concerto. Composer's Datebook is produced by APM, American Public Media, in collaboration with the American Composers Forum, reminding you that all music was once new.
1: Here's a highlight from a piece Wynton Marsalis originally wrote for bassoon legend Milan Turkovic. It's called Milan, after Turkovic's first name. I love how Marsalis features the bassoon in unexpected ways. Bassoonist Frank Morelli solos in this new recording with the Callisto Quartet.

0: bassoonist Frank Morelli with the Callisto Quartet in that recording. We heard The Blues from Milan by Wynton Marsalis. The Blues Symphony by Marsalis is just ahead. From APM, American Public Media, this is Performance Today, taking you to concerts around the world. I'm Valerie Kaler. Conductor Christian Macellaro is a close friend of composer Wynton Marsalis. One of the many pieces they worked on together is the Blues Symphony, a 2009 composition. Macellaro says it includes the sound of trains, a texture Marsalis often likes to work with. But it becomes more than just sound.
1: It becomes the philosophy of both the fact that we are in motion, we are going somewhere, but it's also at times divisive, you know, because culturally speaking and socially speaking, there are always two sides of the tracks. And Wynton uses this train motive to represent all these ideas.
0: Let's hear the fourth movement from the Blues Symphony by Wynton Marsalis. You might notice those train sounds beginning in about 2 minutes. Conductor Christian Macellaro with the Cincinnati Symphony Orchestra in concert in Cincinnati.

0: Southwestern Shakedown, the fourth movement of the Blues Symphony by Wynton Marsalis. Christian Macellaro led the Cincinnati Symphony Orchestra in concert in Cincinnati. Christian Macellaro has a philosophy he calls the possibility of better. This came to him when he was rehearsing an orchestra one day, and it seemed to be going well. Macellaro wanted to end this rehearsal 30 minutes early.
1: And the concertmaster of the orchestra stood up and came to me and quietly said, "Is there really nothing that we need to do again?" And I said, "No, I think it's going very well." And then he looked at me in a very beautiful way and he said, "Surely there must be one note we can play better." And it was such an incredible life lesson for me, because then I turned this into this philosophy that now I carry with me, which is this possibility of better. And I feel like this is in some ways the most important job that a conductor has. There is always the possibility of better, but you have to really be very wise about using that in a way that it's positive for the ensemble.
0: Christian Macellaro, using the possibility of better. Music director of the Cincinnati Symphony Orchestra. In a moment, Defia flops with the harpsichord. 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
2: 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The program opens with Permissions, a work by the orchestra's Daniel R. Lewis composer fellow Tyler Taylor. Then Garrick Olson is soloist in Mozart's Piano Concerto No. 20.

composers of the day to write for it. Manuel de Falla wrote a harpsichord concerto for her, and she gave the premiere in 1926 with de Falla conducting, and it went terribly. The music had been rushed to the publisher. There were lots of errors in the parts. Landowska hadn't had enough time to rehearse. It was so embarrassing, she refused to play the concerto again. And is there a bit of irony here? When the piece is played these days, a piano is generally used instead of a harpsichord. Let's hear it from a concert in La Jolla, California, with Thomas Addis at the piano alongside half a dozen musical friends. The Concerto for Piano, Flute, Oboe, Clarinet, Violin, and Cello by Manuel de Falla.

0: Most concertos are for a solo instrument and a full orchestra. The one we just heard was written for a total of 6 players. The Concerto for Piano, Flute, Oboe, Clarinet, Violin, and Cello by Manuel de Falla. We heard it from a concert at La Jolla Summerfest, the summertime series of the La Jolla Music Society. Thomas Addis played piano, Emmy Ferguson played the flute, Nicholas Daniel was the oboist, Tommaso Lankvich was the clarinetist, Subin Lee played violin, and Leland Coe was the cellist. If you thought you recognized the name of that pianist, yep, it's the same Thomas Addis who's well known as a composer. The cellist might be a familiar name as well. Leland Coe was a PT Young Artist back in 2023. He has since completed his artist diploma at the New England Conservatory in Boston. He recently gave his solo debut at Carnegie Hall in New York and placed 3rd in the 2026 Queen Elizabeth competition, one of the most prestigious international competitions for young string players. Leland Coe is currently the cellist of Trio Rye and the Oak Trio, as well as the newly minted Phaedros Quartet, and he plays chamber music around the world. It's always so great to see our former young artists in action. Cellist Leland Coe. In a moment, the part where no one gets pneumonia, and there was much rejoicing. 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
0: In December of 1884, there was a big outdoor ceremony in Bergen, Norway, with a new choral piece by the local composer, Edvard Grieg. Grieg thought holding the ceremony outdoors was a terrible idea because that meant his choral piece would be sung outdoors in December. And this is Norway we're talking about. Here's what Grieg wrote about how he imagined it might go. I can see it now. Snow, hail, storm, thunder, a large chorus with rain pouring into their open mouths. Oh well, that's one way to die for one's country. It turned out not so bad. Everybody got through it without catching pneumonia. And Edvard Grieg was so inspired, he also wrote 5 short celebratory pieces. That suite has become one of his best-known and best-loved works. The Holberg Suite by Edvard Grieg. The East Coast Chamber Orchestra gave this concert in Skaneateles, New York.

0: The Holberg Suite by Edvard Grieg, music he wrote for his hometown of Bergen, Norway, in 1884. The East Coast Chamber Orchestra gave that concert during the annual Skinny Atlas Festival in Skinny Atlas, New York. The East Coast Chamber Orchestra, founded in 2001 by a group of brand new conservatory grads. The idea was to build on what they called the pure joy and camaraderie of classical music making. 25 years later, they're still going strong. The East Coast Chamber Orchestra. Always a treat to share concert highlights with you on the radio and online. 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I'm Valerie Kaler. 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
2: Hello, I'm Anna Burr, and welcome to Night Music here on WCLV, the program designed to help you melt away the day with exquisite classical music. This evening, we'll hear Georg Philipp Telemann's orchestral suite for three oboes and bassoon. But first, we celebrate the birthday of German composer Heinrich Schütz. He was born on this date in 1585. This is his work from 1636, Musikalische Exequien, or Funeral Music. Jeffrey Thomas leads the American Bach soloists. They're joined by soprano Christine Brandes, soprano Judith Nelson, mezzo-soprano Judith Malafront, tenor Jeffrey Thomas, and bass James Weaver.

0: Celebrating the birthday of German composer Heinrich Schütz, who was born on this date in 1585, we heard his Musikalische Exequien, or funeral music, of 1636. Jeffrey Thomas led the American Bach soloists, and they were joined by soprano Christine Brandes, soprano Judith Nelson, mezzo-soprano Judith Malafront, tenor Jeffrey Thomas, and bass James Weaver. In a moment, an orchestral suite for three oboes and bassoon by Georg Philipp Telemann.
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0: Continuing this edition of Night Music here on WCLV, music of Georg Philipp Telemann. This is his orchestral suite for three oboes and bassoon from 1720. Trevor Pinnock leads the English concert. The oboists are Paul Goodwin, Lorraine Wood, and Sophia McKenna. They're joined by bassoonist Alberto Grazzi.

0: Trevor Pinnock led the English Concert in Georg Philipp Telemann's Orchestral Suite for Three Oboes and Bassoon from 1720. The oboists were Paul Goodwin, Lorraine Wood, and Sophia McKenna. They were joined by bassoonist Alberto Grazzi. I'm Anna Burr. Thanks so much for tuning in tonight, music here on WCLV. I hope you'll stay tuned for more wonderful music to come.
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2: This is Peter Van de Graaff. There were many influences on the music of Johann Sebastian Bach, but maybe none as strong as Dietrich Buxtehude, an organist who is based in northern Germany in Lübeck. And Bach walked, it said, hundreds of miles just to hear him play, to learn from him. We're going to hear some music of Buxtehude in just a few minutes. And we have some Bach right now and later. Let's begin here with a dance called an Allemand, which literally means a German dance, from the cello suite number 5 of the 6 by Johann Sebastian Bach. Here is cellist Phoebe Carey.

That was cellist Phoebe Carey performing some music of Johann Sebastian Bach, and we're not done with that composer yet by any means. That was the Allemande from the cello suite number 5 in C minor of the 6 in all. I'm going to play for you one of the violin concertos of Bach in just a few minutes, but first this by the composer and organist who greatly influenced Bach, Dietrich Buxtehude, his Trio Sonata in G, and it's performed by the Trio Sonnerie.

some chamber music by a composer who focused on sacred music, organ music, Dietrich Buxtehude. And that trio sonata in G was played by the Trio Sonnerie. As is well known, Dietrich Buxtehude strongly influenced Johann Sebastian Bach, and it is to Bach that we now turn. We think of Bach as the great organist and a keyboard player. He was a professional violinist early in his life. And here is the Violin Concerto No. 2 by Johann Sebastian Bach. It's performed by Renaud Capuçon, violin, joined by the Chamber Orchestra of Europe.

0: Renaud Capuçon Violin and the Chamber Orchestra of Europe, bringing us there the second of the two violin concertos by Johann Sebastian Bach, the E major.
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0: Benjamin Britten paid tribute to his teacher's beloved teacher, Frank Bridge, in writing a set of variations on a theme of Bridge. We're going to hear that work right now with the Academy of St. Martin in the Fields, conducted by Sir Neville Mariner.

That's music from 1937 by Benjamin Britten, paying tribute to his teacher Frank Bridge, and based on one of the three idols for string quartet of Bridge, and really the work that brought Britten international fame for the first time. Variations on a theme of Bridge with the Academy of St. Martin in the Fields and Sir Neville Mariner. We heard Bach earlier. Here is one of the Bach-Goldberg variations.

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0: An arrangement of The Reverie by Debussy.

originally piano music of Debussy, but arranged there for string quartet. That was the Brodsky Quartet and the Reverie. Here are two pieces for orchestra by Alexander Glazunov, The Idol and The Oriental Reverie, Oriental Daydream. Here is Yevgeny Sviatlanov to conduct the USSR Symphony.

0: Idol and Oriental Reverie, two pieces for orchestra by Alexander Glazunov, Yevgeny Sviatlanov, and the USSR Symphony.
1: This is the Composer's Datebook for October 9th. I'm John Berg. On today's date in 2001, the CD release of Vivaldi's oratorio, Judita Triumphans, or Judith Triumphant, launched a very ambitious project to record nearly 450 works of the famous Italian Baroque composer that exist as manuscript scores in the Biblioteca Nazionale in Turin. It's the largest collection of manuscript scores by any 18th century composer in existence, and includes many Vivaldi works unperformed since his lifetime. Susan Orlando, the director of the recording project, explained how that came to be. When Vivaldi died in Vienna in 1741, he had debts, so the authorities immediately sealed off his home. We have the inventory that they made. It included no musical manuscripts, but there was a big empty chest. It seems Vivaldi's brother had got hold of the music and sold it off. Back then, Vivaldi's scores ended up with various wealthy collectors. But in 1930, the scattered music was consolidated and bequeathed to the library in Turin. The French recording label Naive has released over 60 Vivaldi edition CDs so far, including 17 Vivaldi operas. More than a dozen additional titles are planned for release by 2028, the year that'll mark the 350th anniversary of Vivaldi's birth. Composer's Datebook is produced by APM, American Public Media, in collaboration with the American Composers Forum, reminding you that all music was once new.

Molly Gabrion and Danny Holt performing together the Cello Sonata in A Minor by an English composer. Her name is Dame Ethel Smyth, famous as a suffragette in the early 20th century. She wrote an opera which became quite popular, probably her best-known work, called The Wreckers, about people in a village in Cornwall that would lure ships to the rocks, and then they would take things from the ship after they crashed. Here is the prelude to Act Two, On the Cliffs, and Orlean de Martinez conducts.

That was the prelude to Act Two of an opera by Dame Ethel Smyth called The Wreckers. And the Lontano Ensemble was under the direction of Odeline de Le Martinez. With all the interest, the renewed interest in music by female composers, I'm not sure why that's not performed a lot more. The opera The Wreckers by Dame Ethel Smyth. Let's hear a little bit more English music. John Rutter conducts the Cambridge Singers and City of London Sinfonia, and not only conducts this music, he also composed it. It's called God Be In My Head.

0: John Rutter conducting his own music, God Be In My Head, with the Cambridge Singers and City of London Sinfonia.
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0: I will feature Richard Stoltzman right now. Let's begin with the three perpetual movements of Francis Poulenc.

Richard Stoltzman and Nancy Allen, Three Perpetual Movements of Francis Poulenc. Thank you for tuning in. Peter Vandegraaff here with some music of Brahms, and then we have Mozart, music by a friend of Mozart as well. Richard Stoltzman with Richard Good at the piano perform, first of all, some of the last music written by Brahms, which he wrote for the great clarinetist Richard Mühlfeld, who inspired Brahms to delay retirement and write music for the clarinet. Here is the Clarinet Sonata No. 1.

Richard Stoltzman and Richard Good performing together that clarinet sonata number 1 of the 2 by Johannes Brahms. Here's a Brahms love song waltz.

Barbara Bonney and Anne-Sophie von Otter, and one of the love song waltzes by Brahms. It is now to Mozart that we turn, and the overture to an early opera of his, rarely seen, called Ascanio in Alba. Here's the overture to it with Concerto Armonico, conducted by Jacques Grandberg.

A teenage Mozart wrote that music for his early opera, Ascanio in Alba. That was the overture to the opera. And from a complete recording, Concerto Armonico was directed by Jacques Grambert. Music now by a friend of Mozart's, a prominent composer. He was known as the Divine Bohemian in his day. His name is Josef Myslivicek. Mozart greatly admired him as a composer. It was mutual admiration as well. Here are, we have Camerata Chicago, directed by Drosten Hall, Wendy Warner Cello. This is the Cello Concerto in C by Josef Myslivicek.

music by a very fine composer from the time of Mozart and a good friend of Mozart, probably best known for his operas and oratorios in his day. But his name is Josef Myslivicek, a Bohemian composer, and his cello concerto in C was there with Wendy Warner and Camerata Chicago conductor Drosten Hall. Bit more for the cello, and just one cello and nobody else. This is Janos Starker performing an etude or study by, by all accounts, one of the greatest cellists of the 19th century, a German named David Popper.

0: Janos Starker, great Hungarian cellist, performing that music by German cellist composer David Popper from the Etudes Opus 73, the number 2.
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0: Nice treat ahead I have for you. I'm Peter Vandegraaff, and it will be the Symphony number 1 of the 7 by the Finnish composer Jean Sibelius. But first, we are in China for some music. A couple of pieces. Let's begin with this by Sun Yi Kuang. It's called Dance of Spring, and we have a Chinese pianist to play it. His name is Lang Lang.

don't often have the opportunity to hear classical music from China. But there we had a work from a composer born in 1945. His name is Sun Yi Kuang. And that was The Dance of Spring, played by Lang Lang. We're going to stay in China for another composition and then turn to, and you want to stay tuned for this, Klaus Mäkelä conducting Sibelius. This is the Shanghai Overture by Bright Shang, and it's performed by the San Diego Symphony, conducted by Yaqia Ling.

music composed to celebrate the 80th anniversary of the Shanghai Conservatory of Music. It's called, thus not surprisingly, the Shanghai Overture, and it was written by the Chinese composer Bright Sheng. And this is the San Diego Symphony conducted by Yaqia Ling. Now the Shanghai String Quartets, playing a little bit more Chinese music before we turn to something very different, Sibelius, the composer, in a moment. But first, this arrangement of the traditional Chinese melody, Jasmine Flower.

Jiangsu, or Jasmine Flower. Traditional Chinese melody arranged by Zhou Long and played by the Shanghai Quartet. Now to Sibelius and the first symphony of his, which he wrote originally in 1898-1899. And as was the case with many Sibelius pieces, he had further thoughts about it after hearing it at its premiere, conducting it at its premiere as well, and then revised it extensively. In this case, he destroyed the original version, and we now have this version. It is the Oslo Philharmonic. Klaus Mikkele is the conductor, and this is the Symphony No. 1 by Sibelius.

music composed in the final years of the 19th century by Jean Sibelius, the Symphony No. 1 in E minor, performance by the Oslo Philharmonic, conductor Klaus Mäkelä. And after all that orchestral music, let's hear just a bit of piano music. It's a prelude from the Opus 15 set by the Russian pianist, composer, contemporary of Sibelius as well, Alexander Scriabin. Here is pianist Pierce Lane.

0: Pierce Lane and the Prelude Opus 15 No. 4 by Scriabin.
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0: I hope you're able to relax and enjoy the music I have for you. I'm Peter Van de Graaff. We're going to listen to music inspired by two of the most musical birds of all, the lark and the nightingale. We have right now Michael Murray, organist, performing this toccata from an organ symphony by Charles-Marie Vidor.

That's from a two-disc set on the Telarc label called The Complete Wedding Album, and that often used as a recessional in weddings. The toccata from an organ symphony by Charles-Marie Vidor, and that was performed by organist Michael Murray. I'm Peter Van de Graaff. Before we get to our bird-inspired music, we have a 1908 composition by Frederick Delius called The Dance Rhapsody No. 1. Sir Charles Groves conducting here the Royal Liverpool Philharmonic.

0: Sir Charles Groves conducted the Royal Liverpool Philharmonic in that music by the English composer Frederick Delius, his Dance Rhapsody, number 1.
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2: 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It's on Tuesday, October 13th at Disciples Christian Church in Cleveland Heights. Chagrin Valley Little Theater's 97th season opens with Ken Ludwig's Lend Me a Tenor, a Tony Award-winning comedy of mistaken identities and backstage chaos set in Cleveland in 1934. It runs through October 18th. 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
0: Two of the most musical birds, and now we're going to focus on the cuckoo and the nightingale and the lark, actually three birds, although this first piece has a cuckoo and nightingale as the focus only. We'll hear the lark quartet of Haydn later on, the nightingale chorus from Handel's Solomon in just a bit. Here is Nicholas Parle, organ, with the London Baroque Charles Medlin conducting. This is the organ concerto of Handel, which has the calls of the cuckoo and nightingale as part of it, and thus the subtitle.

London Baroque, Charles Medlem conducting. The organ soloist was Nicholas Parle. And that's music of George Frederick Handel, his Organ Concerto No. 13, which carries the subtitle The Cuckoo and the Nightingale. Some very obvious bird-like sounds evoked from the orchestra and the soloist from Handel in that work. We're hearing musical depictions of some very musical birds, cuckoo, the nightingale. The lark is coming up. Here is the Nightingale Chorus from Handel's oratorio Solomon, Gabrielli Consort and Players, led by Paul McCreesh.

Paul McCreesh and the Gabrielli Consort, and Players, the Nightingale Chorus from Handel's Solomon. Another musical bird now, the Lark. That is the subtitle of the string quartet by Haydn, and it earned its nickname because there's a tune in violin tune near the start of the piece. This is the D major quartet, opus 64, number 5 of Haydn, and it's played by the Hagen Quartet.

One of the many, many quartets by Joseph Haydn. This one a little bit better known than most, perhaps, because it is subtitled. And it's known as the Lark Quartet because of a violin theme in the first movement, which sounded to some commentator like a lark singing. String Quartet in D Major, Opus 64, Number 5. And we heard a performance by the Hagen Quartet. Go back to the Nightingale for this Ode to the Nightingale by Schubert.

0: Dietrich Fischer-Dieskau, Gerald Moore with An die Nachtigall, the Ode to the Nightingale by Schubert.
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0: Well, I'm very sincere in telling you that I am very much looking forward to the music which we'll be hearing the next while. I'm Peter Van de Graaff. Recently, I've taken a great interest and love for the operas of Nikolai Rimsky-Korsakov. Now, we're going to hear the opening of his second-to-last opera, The Invisible City of Kitej, which we'll get to in just a few minutes. But here's an excerpt from his very last opera, Le Coq d'Or, The Golden Cockerel. Now, this has been arranged by Fritz Kreisler, who did a lot of arranging of other composers' music for his own use in recitals and the like. And here is his arrangement of the Hymn to the Sun from Le Coq d'Or. And it's played here by Kennedy with pianist John Linehan.

Kennedy, the violinist, John Linehan, the pianist. Music from Nikolai Rimsky-Korsakov's last opera, The Golden Cockerel, Le Coq d'Or. And that's Fritz Kreisler's arrangement of the Hymn to the Sun. A bit of Rimsky-Korsakov and then something by his pupil Glazunov. We'll also hear Mozart's 25th Symphony. This is from the second-to-last opera by Rimsky-Korsakov called The Invisible City of Kitej. And it tells the story in part of Fevronia, daughter of nature. And as the curtain rises on the opera, there one sees the forest in which Fevronia dwells. And this is the very opening music of the work, which is a hymn to nature. Andrei Chistiakov conducts the Bolshoi Theater Orchestra.

Andrei Chistiakov and the Bolshoi Theatre Orchestra. That's the music which one hears as the curtain goes up on the opera The Invisible City of Kitej by Nikolai Rimsky-Korsakov. One drawn immediately into the forest with that hymn to nature. This is music by a pupil of Rimsky-Korsakov, a man who idolized him. His name is Alexander Glazunov, and this is his To the Memory of a Hero. It doesn't say who the hero is. It's 1885 music, so we know it's not Rimsky-Korsakov, who died in 1908. Here's the USSR Symphony conducted by Yevgeny Svetlanov.

0: To the Memory of a Hero, an Elegy for Orchestra by Alexander Glazunov, Yevgeny Svetlanov, and the USSR Symphony.
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1: Mozart was just 18 years old when he wrote this piece. It's sometimes referred to as the Little G Minor Symphony to set it apart from the great number 40 G Minor. It's the Symphony number 25 of Mozart. Jeffrey Tate with the English Chamber Orchestra.

Jeffrey Tate and the English Chamber Orchestra with music of Mozart, Symphony No. 25 in G minor, the little G minor. This is by Matthew Lochiner, the English composer, from his music for His Majesty's Sackbuts and Cornets, kind of early brass instruments.

0: On WCLV, that was the Rustic Mazurka from the Petite Suite by Alexander Borodin in the Glazunov arrangement. Gennady Rozhdestvensky led the Royal Stockholm Philharmonic. The Nobel Peace Prize has been awarded to Nava Nethram. Navi is how she is known. Pillai for her efforts to promote peace and international law. According to the Nobel Committee, she has served as a judge on the High Court in South Africa, the International Criminal Tribunal for Rwanda. She today is a judge on the International Court of Justice in the case in which Myanmar stands accused of genocide. Today's forecast, sunny and 70.
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3: BBC News with Govinda Gill. This year's Nobel Peace Prize has gone to the South African lawyer and judge, Navi Pillai, for the promotion of peace and international law. For 6 years, until 2014, Navi Pillai served as UN High Commissioner for Human Rights. In his speech announcing this year's winner, the chair of the Norwegian Nobel Committee, Jørgen Vatne Freudnes, praised Ms. Pillai's career.
4: Navi Pillai has been at the forefront of the development of international law for decades. There is a thread from her involvement of standing and supporting Nelson Mandela and the prisoners of Robben Island to her being a key in all the major international court cases of our time. There are, of course, many others that deserve recognition, the judges, the important institutions, but this year we are focusing on one of the most courageous and important legal experts of our time.
3: More airlines are cancelling their routes to Saudi Arabia because of attacks by Yemen's Houthis on Riyadh Airport. Saudi officials have revealed that 3 people were killed in the latest assault on Thursday, including a pilot for the Saudi national carrier. Several others were injured. The United Nations has condemned plans by the US Defense Department to live stream the execution of a man convicted of killing several soldiers, saying it would amount to torture. Nidal Hassan killed 13 unarmed troops at Fort Hood in 2009 and is due to be executed by firing squad in December. Sergeant Alonzo Lunsford was shot 7 times by Hassan that day. He doesn't think it should be live streamed for everyone.
5: To show the whole thing without it being censored for the general public, I really don't. Me personally, I don't agree with that. But it's not about my personal belief. Now, me myself, would I look at it over and over again? Probably not. And then again, probably so. I can't say. It all depends on how I feel. But my biggest thing is the effect as far as looking at it for the general public, for our young future leaders. What kind of message would it send to them?
3: Schools in several Malaysian states are closed today as smog from forest fires in Indonesia pushes air pollution to unhealthy levels. Affected areas include the capital, Kuala Lumpur, and administrative centre Putrajaya. Joanna Keane reports.
6: Indonesia is experiencing its worst wildfire season in more than a decade, caused by farmers and companies using a cheap but illegal slash-and-burn method to clear vegetation, and made worse by the dry conditions brought on by the Super El Niño. Toxic smoke has shrouded the country as well as Malaysia, Singapore and the Philippines. Images show landmarks in Singapore and Kuala Lumpur barely visible in the haze. Malaysia has ordered schools to shut in areas where the air quality has become a risk to health, and it's called for an urgent regional meeting.
3: BBC News. The leader of India's youth movement, the Cockroach Janata Party, Abhijit Dibke, has insisted huge street rallies planned for Delhi on Saturday will go ahead despite government intimidation. The party says at least 10,000 people from protesting groups had been detained while trying to reach the capital. This number hasn't been independently confirmed. South Africa's government withdrawn a controversial directive allowing the intake of asylum applications a day after anti-immigrant violence erupted in Johannesburg and Durban. It said operations quickly became overwhelmed once the order was issued, placing government officials at risk. Christian Parkinson reports from Johannesburg.
7: The move led to long queues of migrants outside many government buildings. Migration has been a contentious issue in South Africa, and the court ruling sparked anger amongst some anti-migrant groups, leading to outbreaks of violence. On Thursday, cars were torched and some foreign-owned shops were attacked. The government says today's U-turn is not a political decision and that it will explore other ways of honouring the Constitutional Court ruling.
3: Ethiopia's government's defending sending its forces into Tigray province, blaming what it said was an all-out invasion by Eritrean soldiers in the region. In a leaked letter to the UN Security Council, Ethiopia's foreign minister said Eritrean troops had deployed up to 60 kilometres into northern Ethiopia. He called it a blatant act of aggression. Thieves in Italy have stolen 30,000 bottles of wine worth more than $5.5 million in total. A warehouse in Tuscany was targeted just as the family-owned Marchese Antinori winery was about to ship some of its most valuable bottles to customers abroad. Masked thieves disabled the alarm system and transported thousands of cases of red wine into huge trucks. The family says it's the largest theft in history of the Italian wineries. BBC News.
2: Next time on Film at 5, Hollywood in three-quarter time. Filmmakers have employed that ballroom staple, the waltz, joyously and even subversively in films as different as Murder on the Orient Express, 2001 A Space Odyssey, Shadow of a Doubt, and Breakfast at Tiffany's. Waltzes in the Movies, next time on WCLV's Film at 5, Saturday at 5 o'clock.
0: Temperatures are in the 40s this morning. They range from 42 at Kent to 44, which is not much of a stretch, at the Akron-Canton Airport and Hopkins. And then the warmest point is at Cleveland's Lakefront at 51. The air is calm. The humidity is 96%. Our high today will be 70 with sunshine. Tomorrow, 80 with sunshine. Sunday, 70 with rain. And Monday is Columbus Day. It's a federal and state holiday. 75 and sunny is the forecast for Monday. Banks and the post office will be closed on Monday. So if you have any errands at either of those institutions, this would be a good day to take care of that. At 7 after 6, there are no traffic complications. So we proceed directly to a rondo from a flute concerto composed by Friedrich Wieth, a German composer who was a contemporary of Beethoven's. Patrick Galois is the flutist. He also leads the Sinfonia Finlandia in the finale.

0: We've heard the finale from a flute concerto by the German composer Friedrich Witt. This is his Opus 8, completed in 1806. Patrick Galois led the Symphonia Finlandia. He was also the flutist on WCLV. It is 13 after 6. There's a lot of information here. The Naughty Etymologist is coming up just before 7. That features a word that sounds naughty, but in fact is not. And I guarantee you, some of you in the audience have used this word. It's a proper name, and you will love it. If you've never used it, you will find an excuse to use it. But if, as always, be prepared with your explanations, because some people will arch their eyebrows at you. The Pet News of the Week voting starts at 7:25 and concludes at 8:25. When we play the movie quiz, and the tickets are to the Cinematheque showing this Sunday the 11th at 5 p.m. of Sherman's March. It's a documentary. It's from 1986. Ostensibly, it was inspired by Sherman's March to the Sea during the Civil War, and that may have been the original intent. But the filmmaker had a recent breakup with a girlfriend, so he started documenting his progress or lack thereof in starting a new relationship. So there's the humor in Sherman's March, screened by the Cleveland Institute of Arts Cinematheque this Sunday, October 11th at 5. I'll give that away on the movie quiz at 9:25 on WCLV, where support comes from members with additional support from
1: 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Years later, the princess returns for a chance to restore what was lost. The Winter's Tale, on stage at the Hanna Theater at Playhouse Square, now through October 11th. 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
0: John Williams prepared a score for a 1972 John Wayne film called The Cowboys. A few years later, he put together a concert overture, which he conducts that right now in the ensemble, is the Boston Pops.

0: John Williams led the Boston Pops, and that's his concert overture, fashioned from his score to the 1972 John Wayne film called The Cowboys. And the overture is also called The Cowboys. At 6:24 on WCLV, where support comes in part from...
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1: Heights Arts, presenting its 20th anniversary season of the Close Encounters music series beginning October 18th, featuring Cleveland Orchestra musicians and friends performing chamber music in intimate local venues. 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
0: One of the most affecting scenes in Don Carlo by Giuseppe Verdi is the auto da fe scene, or the act of faith scene, in which the Spanish Inquisition, is basically in the courtyard outside the cathedral and does what the Spanish Inquisition is known to have done, and that is to basically have a public display of terror and power. This is a 1974 recording for Deutsche Grammophon in which Claudio Abbado leads the orchestra and chorus of La Scala.

The orchestra and chorus of La Scala were directed by Claudio Abbado. In that 1974 recording of the auto da fe scene, the act of faith scene, from Don Carlo by Giuseppe Verdi. It's now 24 minutes before 7 on WCLV. I'm Jacqueline Gerber, and I'll be with you until 10 this morning. For the past few mornings, I've been reminded of a François Truffaut film from the mid-70s called Small Change, and it's about French children. And there's one scene in which a young girl is punished by making her stay at home. Now, she lives in an apartment building that has a big courtyard. And she has been made to stay home as a punishment. So she takes her father's megaphone and goes to the window, which is open, and announces indignantly to the neighbors around her that she is hungry, that her parents have gone to a restaurant without her, and then she's been abandoned. And she just yells through the megaphone, j'ai faim, I'm hungry, in French. And pretty soon, the neighbors come to the window and go, mon Dieu, something must be done. And somebody ends up lowering a chicken in a basket with some fruit. One of the kids wants to put a bottle of wine in there. That plan gets nixed pretty quickly. And for the past few days, I've been reminded of this because about 6:30 in the morning, I get really hungry. And I say to myself, j'ai faim. But of course, now there are people here at the Idea Center at Playhouse Square and some people in this suite of WCLVs, but nobody with a chicken, I assure you.

0: Chopin's Mazurka No. 20, that's Opus 30 No. 3, was played by Vasily Primakov on WCLV. After several days of saying to myself, I'm really hungry, about 6:30 in the morning, I decided to do something about it yesterday. And I brought some pumpkin donuts, which are in a central room with some paper plates. And I bought for myself some cheese kolachki, which are yummy. The traffic is no big whoop. 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
0: Back in the 60s and 70s, a happening was a social event. So we're going to have a happening with Mozart's Divertimento No. 14 for winds, played by members of the Orpheus Chamber Orchestra.

0: The Orpheus Chamber Orchestra played the Divertimento No. 14 for Winds by Mozart from 1777. It's now 6 minutes before 7 on WCLV. The Naughty Etymologist is coming up just before the Suez alarm, and there is no traffic to report. Just keep a goodly distance between you and that ridiculous driver in front of you. 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
2: 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Baldwin Walsh University Conservatory of Performing Arts presenting Glengarry Glen Ross, David Mamet's play about predatory salesmen with an all-female cast. Now through October 11th in BW's Kleist Center. 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

That's UB Blake's song called Love Will Find a Way. It was played by Leora Downs. It's from a musical, a famous musical from 1921 called Shuffle Along. It's time for the Naughty Etymologist, followed by our Sue's Alarm. Today's Sue's Alarm is by the American composer Henry Fillmore. It was written for the mayor of Cincinnati. It's called His Honor. But before that, let's get to the weekly Swan Dive into Smut. This is something that sounds naughty but is not. And some of you have uttered this name. This is a proper name. Samuel Scheidt, S-C-H-E-I-D-T. He was born in 1587 and died in 1654, born and died in Germany. He was an organist and composer who, with Jan Sweelinck, with whom he studied, influenced the Baroque organ style of northern Germany. He became chapel master later on to the Margrave of Brandenburg. He was esteemed as a teacher. Samuel Scheidt's first published works included sacred vocal music, notably collections in 1620 and 1631. And even with all this accomplishment, he would never have known that centuries down the road, his surname might cause some people to giggle.

0: That was the Tokyo Kosei Wind Orchestra, led by Frederick Fennell. That march from 1934 was written for the mayor of Cincinnati by Henry Fillmore, who called it his honor.
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0: Oh, I'm running as late as you are. And here is news on WCLV. Cases of measles in Ohio continue to increase, with 22 new cases reported over the last week. The state has 228 cases across 21 counties so far this year, more than four times the total reported in all of 2025. Geauga, Wayne, and Ashtabula counties each have more than 40 cases. Health officials said that most people affected are unvaccinated. The Nobel Peace Prize has been awarded to the 85-year-old South African judge Navi Pillay for her efforts to promote peace and international law. That's a quote from the Nobel Committee. The fifth and final game in the American League Division Series returns to Progressive Field. Tomorrow night at 8, the Guardians defeated the White Sox in Chicago yesterday, 9-5. The winner advances to the American League Championship Series. The first Cavaliers preseason game was won by the Boston Celtics last night, 124-113. The Browns play the New York Jets on the road Sunday at 1. Here's the forecast, 70 and sunny. Not much in the breeze department. Tomorrow, 80 and sunny. Right now, it's 50 degrees. The air is calm. The humidity is at 96%. Today's news on the first program is at 7:35. The pet news voting starts at 7:25. Marc-André Hamelin is a very frequent presence on concert stages in Northeast Ohio. This is from a recording made for his label Hyperion in 2005. This is the Scherzo from the Piano Concerto No. 1 by the German composer Xaver Scharwenka. And we also hear members of the BBC Scottish Symphony.

The second movement, Scherzo, from Xaver Scharwenka's Piano Concerto No. 1, published in 1874. The recording was made in 2005 by the BBC Scottish Symphony with Marc-André Hamelin at the keyboard. Michael Stern was the conductor. It's 7:13. Nothing's going on. Remember that Monday is the federal observance of Columbus Day. The state of Ohio observes it as well. So banks and post offices will be closed on Monday, and the traffic will be fairly light as well. If you have anything to transact at the bank or the post office, this will be a good day in which to do it.

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3: In about 10 minutes, I'll update traffic and then we'll start the pet news of the week voting. And we'll have an hour in which to do that. That hour ends at 8:25 when we'll play the movie quiz, and I'll give away some Cinematheque tickets for late Sunday afternoon. Klaus Mäkelä leads the Oslo Philharmonic. This is the opening allegretto from the Symphony No. 2 by Sean Sibelius.

0: The Oslo Philharmonic on WCLV at 7:25 was under the direction of Klaus Mäkelä, who is the music director designate of the Chicago Symphony. About this time next year, he will take on that role fully. That's the Allegretto, the opening movement from the Sibelius Second Symphony. Since there are no traffic accidents, let's review the weather. 70 and sunny today. The air will be calm with 55 and clouds tonight. 80 and sunny tomorrow. Sunday, 70 and rain. Monday is Columbus Day. It will be 75 with sunshine. 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

Sir Stephen Hough played the Humoresque Opus 10, No. 2 by Tchaikovsky on WCLV, where it's now time for the Pet News of the Week voting. 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We do not have a voicemail for the contest line anymore. That may change, but right now that has ended. 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It just depends. So if you are in a position to hang up and call back, that would be the best way to proceed if you would like to vote by phone. 1-800-343-WCLV, queenofthemorn@gmail.com. Here are your candidates. The emu wrestling match. This was in England, in Salcombe, England, where an emu, who is apparently a kind of a livestock guarding emu, he was called Side Neck due to the wobbly nature of its head when it runs. It slipped through an open gate at a farm. A man tackled the emu in the middle of the road, whereupon a passerby began filming. For nearly 20 seconds, the bird and the man tussled. The man, whose trousers had begun to fall down during the struggle, was finally knocked over by the emu. And Side Neck went right back into the yard from which he or she escaped. And that's a happy ending for emu. So that's the emu wrestling match. Worcester Wieners is next in Wayne County. Dozens of dachshunds competed last weekend in the 10th annual Wiener Dog Race. That's part of the Oktoberfest-style Worcesterfest. And the winner was 7-year-old Rudy, owned by a couple from Fairport Harbor. Rudy placed second last year, so that's the Worcester Wieners. Wednesday's story is about Girl Scout doggy cookies. The Girl Scouts has unveiled the first-of-a-kind addition to its 2027 Girl Scout cookie lineup. This cookie is called Patch Pals. It's blueberry muffin flavored, made with real blueberries, and it's in four different patch shapes. These are designs representing classic Girl Scouting experiences: a compass, flower, and a heart, and the Girl Scouts shield. These will apparently be only available online, but they will be on sale beginning January 12th for the upcoming Girl Scout cookie season. That's the Girl Scout doggy cookies. And then the final story is the religious raccoon. A raccoon was caught on camera when it casually strolled into a New York City Catholic church during a candlelight evening service. This happened September 25th at St. Joseph's Church in Greenwich. The video shows the raccoon climbing the front steps and walking in through the front door, where a pastor spots it in the foyer and encourages it to return to the outdoors. And the Father Jonah Teller, the pastor who encountered the raccoon, said the visit came just 1 week before the feast of St. Francis of Assisi, which includes the blessing of the animals. The emu wrestling match, Worcester Wieners, Girl Scout doggy cookies, and religious raccoon, those are your four choices. You may vote beginning now. This is from Lowell Lieberman's ballet called Frankenstein.

from Lowell Lieberman's ballet Frankenstein. That's called The Creature Solo. That's from Act Two of the ballet. Martin West led the San Francisco Ballet Orchestra on WCLV. It's time for news now. It's 21 before 8 on WCLV. The Nobel Peace Prize has been awarded to the South African judge Navi Pillay for her efforts to promote peace and international law. The American League Division Series returns to Progressive Field tomorrow night at 8. The Guardians defeated the White Sox in Chicago yesterday, 9-5. The winner advances to the American League Championship Series against the Tampa Bay Rays. The first Cavaliers preseason game was won by the Boston Celtics, 124-113. The Browns play the New York Jets on the road Sunday at 1. Ohio State hosts Maryland tomorrow with a 4:15 kickoff. Tomorrow at 3:30, Kent State plays Western Michigan at Kalamazoo, and Akron hosts Eastern Michigan. Our forecast for today, quite straightforward. 70 and sunny. Tomorrow, 80 and sunny. Sunday, 70 and rain. Monday is Columbus Day, and the high will be 75 with sunny skies. Right now, temperatures remain around 50 degrees. Let's take a look at traffic on WCLV. I keep thinking, nobody knows we're here. There's nothing going on. You are all very, very good this morning. Keeping your seat belts fastened, you've got your headlights on, and you are taking care to be courteous to other drivers, which Ohio drivers do tend to be. Back in my home state of Illinois, they don't think of courtesy, first thing, top of mind, but people in Ohio tend to, and that is a very, very nice thing to encounter. We're going to hear something that you might not have heard before. It's called Four Norwegian Moods, M-O-O-D-S. It's by Igor Stravinsky. And he wrote this for a possible score for a film about the Nazi invasion of Norway. That project never came to fruition, so Stravinsky repurposed his music, as musicians frequently do, called it Four Norwegian Moods, and it's played by the Cleveland Orchestra, led by Ricardo Chailly.

0: A very nice arrangement by Eric Milnes of the Lennon McCartney tune Norwegian Wood from 1965 from the Rubber Soul album that was performed by Les Boreades de Montreal. The traffic is no big whoop. 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

We heard members of the Dogma Chamber Orchestra. That is the concluding fugue, the third and final movement, from the Suite for Strings, published in 1908 by the American composer Arthur Foote.

0: The St. Olaf Choir was led by Anton Armstrong. That's a Spanish children's song. Arroz con leche means rice with milk, a.k.a. rice pudding. That is by Carlos Gustavino. Two Renoir paintings stolen from a museum in southern France last month have been found, and six people have been arrested, according to local authorities. Brian Masson, the mayor of the town housing the Renoir Museum, issued a statement praising investigators who tracked down the paintings and suspects. The statement did not elaborate on how they did so. The two missing paintings were Portrait of Madame Colonna Romano and Young Woman at the Well.
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2: BBC News with Govinda Gill. This year's Nobel Peace Prize has gone to Navi Pillay, a former UN human rights chief and international criminal court judge. The chairman of the Norwegian Nobel Committee said the South African had been instrumental in ensuring that crimes against humanity were prosecuted. Ms. Pillay recently presided over a UN commission which accused Israel of genocide in Gaza, which it denies. In a video capturing the moment she was told, Ms. Pillay is heard saying she thought it was a joke.
3: If you clap a little bit more, I may share this prize with Trump. So, no, I don't know about this, so my question is it true?
4: It's not April Fool's.
5: No, it's everywhere. It's on the BBC. It's everywhere.
2: One of Navi Pillay's successors as UN Human Rights High Commissioner, Volker Türk, said the award was well-deserved. The International Criminal Court said it was an important recognition of the vital role that international justice played as a cornerstone of lasting peace. Saudi Arabia has said that three people, including a pilot, have been killed in two Houthi attacks on Thursday on the international airport in the capital, Riyadh. The Civil Aviation Authority confirmed that a plane belonging to the national carrier, Saudia, was hit. Sebastian Usher reports.
6: When Saudi Arabia gave the green light earlier this week for the pro-government forces it backs in Yemen to move to all-out war against the Houthis, it was clear that the group would try to inflict more pain on the kingdom, and it has. The image of a burning plane at King Khalid Airport in Riyadh was bad enough for the Saudis, but the confirmation that a pilot was killed will shock Saudi citizens and expats alike. Airlines have already cancelled flights. There are questions over how Saudi defences couldn't stop the Houthi missiles. Pakistan says its forces are now bolstering Saudi defense capabilities as part of a new security pact, but what role they'll play remains uncertain.
2: The United Nations has condemned plans by the US Defense Department to live stream the execution of a man convicted of killing several soldiers, saying it would amount to torture. Nidal Hassan killed 13 unarmed troops at Fort Hood in 2009 and is due to be executed in December. More details from Aruna Iyengar.
7: It's not really known at this stage what the details of the live stream would be, on what platform it would be, how it would be viewed, what safeguards there would be for children, for example. Some people are saying this is good for transparency. It's good for Americans to see what capital punishment actually means, because normally this is done behind closed doors. But others point to despotic regimes around the world where they still conduct public executions and say this isn't the way the US should be going.
2: World News from the BBC. Ethiopia has defended sending its forces into Tigray province, blaming what it said was an all-out invasion by Eritrean soldiers. In a leaked letter to the UN Security Council, Ethiopia's foreign minister said Eritrean troops had deployed up to 60 kilometres into northern Ethiopia. He called it a blatant act of aggression. The leader of India's youth movement, the Cockroach Janata Party, Abhijit Dibke, has insisted huge street rallies planned for Delhi on Saturday will go ahead despite government intimidation. The party says at least 10,000 people from protesting groups had been detained while trying to reach the capital. This number hasn't been independently confirmed. Police have denied permission for the demonstrations. India has accused the US Vice President J.D. Vance of making deeply offensive remarks about Indian workers in the United States. On Thursday, Mr. Vance referred to such workers who come to the US on special temporary visas as foreign indentured servants because of the degree to which they are tied to one company while working there. Thieves in Italy have stolen 30,000 bottles of wine worth more than $5.5 million in total. A warehouse in Tuscany was targeted. Our Global Affairs reporter Joanna Keane has the details.
8: One of Italy's biggest and most prestigious family-owned wineries, Marchese Antinori, was about to ship some of its most prized and expensive bottles of Tuscan Reds to customers abroad when their storage facility was broken into. At least seven mass thieves deactivated the alarms, disabled the cameras, and used company forklifts to load thousands of cases of wine onto two huge trucks. The chief executive of the company said it was the largest theft in the history of Italian wineries, but added he was hopeful that police could trace the bottles.
2: That's the latest world news from the BBC.
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0: The real performance of isolation happens in broadcasting studios. Though we do have glass between the studios, we can wave at people as they walk by. It's 6 after 8 on WCLV. It's going to be sunny for the next several days. An exception is Sunday, when rain is in the prediction. But remember that Monday is the official observance of Columbus Day. That's a federal and state holiday. Banks will be closed. The post office will be closed. If you have any transactions at either, you might want to get those done today. The temperatures will be in the sunnies, peaking tomorrow at around 80 degrees. At 7 after 8, this seems like futility, but in a good way, because there are no accidents to report, no strange porcelain things in the middle of the road, and everybody seems to be getting where they need to go.

0: Emmanuel Chabrier's Spanish Rhapsody España from 1883 was recorded in 1954 for Columbia. Eugene Ormandy led the Philadelphia Orchestra. And traffic complications have been nil this morning. You are all very, very good. 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
1: Great Lakes Theater, presenting Stephen Sondheim's Sweeney Todd, The Demon Barber of Fleet Street. 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Sondheim's score includes The Ballad of Sweeney Todd, Joanna, and Not While I'm Around. This Tony Award-winning musical is at the Hanna Theater Playhouse Square, October 23rd through November 8th. 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
0: In 10 minutes, we will play the movie quiz. That means you've got 10 more minutes in which to make your pet vote, either by phone on the contest line, 1-800-343-WCLV, or by email, queenofthemorn@gmail.com. Once 8:25 comes, I will tabulate the votes and give you the winner just before 9. The movie quiz prize is a pair of tickets to see a documentary called Sherman's March. It's being screened by the Cleveland Institute of Art Cinematheque this Sunday, October 11th at 5. And it was inspired in part by William Tecumseh Sherman's March to the Sea during the Civil War. However, the filmmaker decided to meander a little bit, and he ended up documenting his progress or lack thereof in starting a new relationship. Nevertheless, it's called Sherman's March, and it's being screened Sunday the 11th at 5. It was released originally in 1986. That's the movie quiz prize at 8:25. Right now, we're going to hear Sir William Walton's Coronation March for the coronation of Queen Elizabeth II in 1953. And that Coronation March featured in its title, The Symbols of the Sovereign, Orb and Scepter.

0: The Coronation March, Orb and Scepter. That's by Sir William Walton, written for the 1953 coronation of Queen Elizabeth II. Andre Previn led the Royal Philharmonic, and if you watched Queen Elizabeth's funeral, the Orb and Scepter were mounted on her coffin and removed, as they now belong to the subsequent sovereign. It's 8:23. It's time to call time on the Pet News votes. I'll tabulate the votes and give you the winner just before 9. And we'll play the movie quiz shortly and give away a pair of tickets to a Sunday afternoon screening by the Cleveland Institute of Arts Cinematheque of a documentary called Sherman's March. It's Sunday the 11th at 5 p.m. It was originally to be a travelogue about Sherman's march to the sea during the Civil War, but it somehow meandered to progress or lack thereof in starting new relationships. So you never know how the inspiration may affect you. There is one accident to report now. This is on Interstate 480 westbound between West 130th and West 150th. 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

The ensemble Sonnerie was joined by oboist Gonzalo X. Ruiz, and the conductor was Monica Huggett, and that was the Polonaise from the Orchestral Suite No. 2 by Bach. It's time to call time on the Pet News voting. Thank you very much for your votes. It was pretty tight today, and I will do the tabulations momentarily, give you the winner just before 9 on WCLV for your Pet News of the Week vote. And thanks so much to all of you who voted. It's time now to play the movie quiz, and the pair of tickets is to the Cinematheque screening this Sunday, October 11th at 5 p.m. of Sherman's March. Ross McElwee directed this. It was released in 1986. He set out to make a travelogue tracing William T. Sherman's infamous March to the Sea.

sit this one out. If you are unable to present yourself to the Cinematheque Sunday, October 11th at 5, also sit this one out. And as always, wait for the music to begin before you ring us up on that contest line, 1-800-343-WCLV. Today's movie is about artistic inspiration and artistic collaboration. It comes from the early part of the 21st century. Can you guess the name of the movie based on that clue and this music? 1-800-343-WCLV.

The composer of the music for that film was Alexandre Desplat. The movie is from 2003 and has yet to be guessed. How could I stump you? That does not happen very often. 1-800-343-WCLV. I'll give you another bite at the apple and another clue. The name of the movie for which I'm giving away tickets is Sherman's March. It's a documentary which started out being on a historical subject, but ended up devolving into the filmmaker documenting his progress, or lack thereof, in starting a new relationship. It was released in 1986. It's being screened by the Cleveland Institute of Arts Cinematheque this Sunday, October 11th at 5. Make sure you can go. 1-800-343-WCLV. I mentioned previously that this had to do with artistic collaboration and inspiration. And this is about an artist and his model. The artist is played by Colin Firth. Can you name the movie? 1-800-343-WCLV.

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0: Gerardo Tessonnier of the Cleveland Institute of Music faculty is the pianist from his new Steinway release about music by Antonio Soler. That's the Sonata number 84 from 1765. 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Leslie Lahr of Cleveland wins the tickets to see Sherman's March, presented by the Cleveland Institute of Arts Cinematheque, Sunday the 11th at 5. Go to cia.edu/cinematheque. Cinematheque is spelled the word cinema, followed by the word the, T-H-E, followed by the letters Q-U-E. The name of the movie from 2003, starring Colin Firth as the artist Johannes Vermeer and Scarlett Johansson as his model, is Girl with a Pearl Earring. It's from 2003, and it is a movie of great artistic merit and great restraint, which is a nice thing to see in a movie now and then. But Girl with a Pearl Earring was the correct answer. If you got that right and you chose not to call for whatever reason, well, give yourself another bran muffin. Yum. Golly. Let's take a look at traffic now on WCLV. Interstate 480 westbound at West 150th Street, that collision is now has made the right lane impassable. 480 westbound at West 150th, that right lane is to be avoided.
1: 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I'm Frank Dominguez. 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
0: That program used to be called, long ago, Not the Dead White Male Composer's Hour. Some of you may remember that program from those days. And we have got reel after reel after reel of tape from that program in its former incarnation, now called Innovations, on WCLV. Alan Gilbert is a former assistant conductor of the Cleveland Orchestra. He has since gone on to conduct a band or two. And in this case, it's the one of the bands that he took over, and that's the New York Philharmonic, where he was music director for a while. This is the opening allegro from the Symphony No. 4, subtitled The Inextinguishable, by the Danish composer Carl Nielsen.

0: Alan Gilbert led the New York Philharmonic in that 2014 recording of the opening movement from the Symphony No. 4, The Inextinguishable, by Carl Nielsen. The inextinguishable nature of the human spirit is at the heart of that symphony from 1916. It's now 6 minutes before 9 o'clock on WCLV. The collision in Cuyahoga County, Interstate 480 westbound at West 150th, has now been cleared. In Lake County, Interstate 90 eastbound at Route 528, there's some road construction, so you will have to defer the pleasures of the right lane for another time. 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

0: From the Concertino for Strings, composed in 1973 by the Cleveland-born composer Robert Ward, we heard the Siciliano. Lorenzo Muti led the St. Stephen's Chamber Orchestra. The pet news of the week results were pretty close, but the religious raccoon won. This was about a raccoon caught on camera when it strolled into a New York City Catholic church during a candlelight evening service. The pastor saw the raccoon come in and encouraged it to return to the outdoors, but the pastor noted that the raccoon's visit came just 1 week before the feast of St. Francis of Assisi, which in many churches features the blessing of the animals. The religious raccoon won by 2 votes over the emu wrestling match. This is about an emu in England that got away from its property and was tackled by a man in the middle of the street. And his pants started to leave his hips at some point during the scuffle. And then the emu headbutted him and knocked him down and went back home. So the emu wrestling match came in 2. The religious raccoon came in 1. Thank you for your votes.
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2: This is the Composer's Datebook for October 9th. I'm John Byrd. On today's date in 2001, the CD release of Vivaldi's oratorio, Judita Triumphans, or Judith Triumphant, launched a very ambitious project to record nearly 450 works of the famous Italian Baroque composer that exist as manuscript scores in the Biblioteca Nazionale in Turin. It's the largest collection of manuscript scores by any 18th century composer in existence, and includes many Vivaldi works unperformed since his lifetime. Susan Orlando, the director of the recording project, explained how that came to be. When Vivaldi died in Vienna in 1741, he had debts, so the authorities immediately sealed off his home. We have the inventory that they made. It included no musical manuscripts, but there was a big empty chest. It seems Vivaldi's brother had got hold of the music and sold it off. Back then, Vivaldi's scores ended up with various wealthy collectors. But in 1930, the scattered music was consolidated and bequeathed to the library in Turin. The French recording label Naive has released over 60 Vivaldi edition CDs so far, including 17 Vivaldi operas. More than a dozen additional titles are planned for release by 2028, the year that'll mark the 350th anniversary of Vivaldi's birth. Composer's Datebook is produced by APM, American Public Media, in collaboration with the American Composers Forum, reminding you that all music was once new.
0: Temperatures are in the lower 50s right now. Our high will be around 70 with sunshine and not much in the breeze department. Later this hour, we're going to hear the String Quartet No. 1 by Mendelssohn, but right now, Lady Radnor's Suite by Sir Charles Hubert H. Parry. Lady Radnor was Helen, Countess of Radnor. She was a violinist, a notable amateur musician, and one of Britain's most prominent female conductors. Mr. Parry wrote a suite, this is in 6 movements, and it was for a 72-piece all-female string orchestra, founded and conducted by Helen. And this had its premiere in June of 1894 at St. James's Hall in London. This recording of Lady Radnor's Suite was made by the English String Orchestra in 1986, conducted on WCLV by William Boughton.

0: Lady Radnor's Suite was composed by Sir Charles Hubert H. Parry for Helen, Countess of Radnor, who was a very good violinist and a talented conductor, and made a name for herself in England in the late 18th century. No, 19th century, beg your pardon. Lady Radnor's Suite dates from 1894. William Boughton led the English String Orchestra. 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

0: We heard members of the Tafel Music Baroque Orchestra, led by Jean Lemon, and that's the Four Seasons Suite from the musical tragedy Phaeton by the Frenchman Jean-Baptiste Lully from 1683. 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
2: 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Eric Whitaker returns to Severance for a week-long residency with the Cleveland Orchestra Chorus, marking the ensemble's 75th season. 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
0: If it was possible to have some type of competition between two top teenage classical composers, and we would have to do some time travel in order to do this, I think that somewhere at the top would be Mozart and Mendelssohn. Maybe not in that order, but it might depend on your views. But in this case, we're going to go with Herr Mendelssohn. This is the first of his string quartets. It's the Opus 12, played by the Juilliard String Quartet.

0: on WCLV. We've heard the String Quartet No. 1 by Mendelssohn, played by the Juilliard String Quartet. In a few minutes, you're going to hear a scherzo from one of the Mendelssohn trios, and that will be during Mark Satola's time on WCLV. It is always a pleasure to know that you are in the audience. If you weren't, I would just be sitting in this room talking to myself. And while there is some basic value to that, I guess, it's much more exciting when you are there. 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
1: 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Sphinx Virtuosi and Janai Bridges, October 20th at E.J. Thomas Hall in Akron. TuesdayMusical.org. The Cleveland Museum of Art, presenting Spectacular Freedom, Andrew Wyeth, and the Modern American Watercolor. 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

The Scherzo from the Piano Quintet in A, Piano Quintet in E-flat by Robert Schumann, his Opus 44, in a performance here by an all-star lineup, Maria João Pires, pianist, violinist Augustin Dumas and Renaud Capucin, violist Gerard Cosset, and cellist John Wong. Another scherzo from the Piano Trio, number 1, Opus 49 by Felix Mendelssohn, features another similarly high-powered cast of characters, pianist Emmanuel Ax, violinist Isaac Proman, and cellist Yo-Yo Ma. The scherzo from the Piano Trio, number 1, Opus 49 by Mendelssohn.

0: Unmistakably a scherzo by Felix Mendelssohn, the Piano Trio No. 1, Opus 49, its source, it's the third movement thereof, and our performance today featured Itzhak Perlman, violinist, Yo-Yo Ma, cellist, and Emmanuel Ax, pianist. 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
0: Peter Tchaikovsky wrote 4 suites for orchestra in the 1880s, and we're going to hear music from the third of them, the finale theme and variations from the suite No. 3, Opus 55. Here is the Russian National Orchestra, Vladimir Yurovsky conducting.

0: Number 3, theme and variations. Another theme and variations is coming your way in just a few seconds, but first we have these words to consider, and then we'll hear from Carl Goldmark.
1: Baldwin-Walsh University Conservatory of Performing Arts presenting Glengarry Glen Ross, David Mamet's play about predatory salesmen with an all-female cast. Now through October 11th in BW's Kleiss Center. 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
0: Carl Goldmark called the work his Rustic Wedding Symphony, but it's really more of a suite, not paying much attention to actual symphonic form. There's 5 movements, and the first movement is a lengthy set of variations, a march with 13 variations, so it's quite unusual to call it a symphony, but there you have it. We are going to hear the National Symphony of Ireland, conducted by Stephen Gunzenhauser. Wedding March and Variations from the Rustic Wedding Symphony by Carl Goldmark on WCLV.

0: The opening movement marched with 13 variations from the Rustic Wedding Symphony of Carl Goldmark, who wrote that music in 1875. We heard the National Symphony of Ireland, conducted by Stephen Gunzenhauser. Our big work this morning is by Saint-Saëns, and that comes up in just a few seconds here on WCLV.
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0: Music of Saint-Saëns this morning. We're going to hear his Violin Concerto No. 3 in B minor, which he wrote for the Spanish virtuoso Pablo de Sarasate to play. It dates from 1880, and our performance features Maxim Vengerov violin and the Philharmonia Orchestra conducted by Sir Antonio Papano.

0: We've heard a performance of the Violin Concerto No. 3 in B minor by Camille Saint-Saëns with Maxime Vengerov, violinist, and the Philharmonia Orchestra conducted by Sir Antonio Pappano. It's 19 minutes past 11 o'clock. We'll take a moment to identify ourselves and then we'll launch into music featuring Venezuelan and Uruguayan and Mexican music. For Hispanic Heritage Month. Kind of an odd mix, but you'll enjoy it, I'm sure. In the meantime, listen to this.
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0: We have music by a Venezuelan composer, Antonio Estevez, who lived from 1916 to 1968. And we're going to hear his 1942 little tone poem called Noon on the Plain, Mediodía el Enano, with the Simón Bolívar Symphony Orchestra, conducted by Gustavo Dudamel.

0: Music of a Venezuelan composer named Antonio Estevez. We heard Noon on the Plain from 1942. Evocative music played by the Simon Bolivar Symphony Orchestra, conducted by Gustavo Dudamel, also of Venezuela. We have music of Wagner next, conducted by Uruguayan conductor José Cerebrier, coming up as we continue our salute to Hispanic Heritage Month on WCLV, where support comes from
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0: José Cerebrier, born in Uruguay in 1938, is the conductor of the Bournemouth Symphony Orchestra in this performance of music by Richard Wagner, the Magic Fire music from Die Walküre on WCLV.

0: Music from Wagner's opera Die Walküre. We heard the Magic Fire music arranged by Leopold Stokowski for the concert hall. The Bournemouth Symphony Orchestra was conducted by Uruguayan conductor José Cerebrier. And we're listening to Hispanic-themed music this morning on WCLV to help celebrate Hispanic Heritage Month, which runs through October 15th.
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0: A well-known Mexican piece by José Pablo Moncayo is his 1941 composition Huapango, which we are going to hear played by the Philharmonia Orchestra of the Americas, conducted by Alondra de la Parra.

0: The Philharmonic Orchestra of the Americas, conducted by its founder Alondra de la Parra, played music by José Pablo Moncayo called Huapango from 1941. Here on WCLV, it's 12 minutes before 12 noon. BBC News at a minute past noon and lunchtime with the Cleveland Orchestra immediately following. 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
0: 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We're going to hear it played by the Ensemble Collegium Musicum 90 with soloist Simon Standage, who also provides direction.

0: Simon Standage, violinist and conductor of the Collegium Musicum 90 in that performance of the Violin Concerto in F, Opus 11, No. 5 by Francesco Bonporti. Taking us to 12 noon here on WCLV.
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0: BBC News with Danielle Jaworowiecka. The Trump administration has imposed sanctions on the International Criminal Court as it escalates a self-described campaign to cripple the institution. The sanctions will affect its access to any American facilities and services, including banking and technology. Implementation has been paused for 6 months to allow the Hague-based institution and its members to address US concerns. The Secretary of State, Marco Rubio, claimed the court unfairly and illegally prosecuted Americans and Israelis.
1: The United States and the American people are not subject to the jurisdiction of this fake ICC. Both parties agree on this, but only President Trump has the resolve to take the action needed to end this threat once and for all. Either the ICC will end its threats, or we will end the ICC. And we expect our allies, many of whom are part of the ICC and that rely on American service members for their defense, to rein in this rogue court. If they do not, the United States will continue its campaign to dismantle the ICC piece by piece until Americans are threatened no longer.
0: The European Union described the planned sanctions as deeply regrettable and said it would work closely with the ICC to ensure it continued to operate effectively. The Dutch government said the announcement marked a new and unwelcome escalation. The US move came hours after a former ICC judge and ex-UN human rights chief, Navi Pillay, was awarded the Nobel Peace Prize. In her first comments after winning the prize, made in a Nuremberg courtroom where she was on a visit, Navi Pillay warned against growing political attacks on international law.
2: These efforts that we are now seeing, which are attempts to weaken international criminal justice, endanger the progress painstakingly made since Nuremberg, and they risk returning us to a world in which power rather than law determines whose suffering matters.
0: The European Trade Commissioner Maroš Šefčovič says an agreement has been reached with Beijing to halve Chinese exports of hybrid and plug-in hybrid vehicles to the EU. Mr. Šefčovič has been meeting his Chinese counterpart in Beijing. Here's our Global Affairs reporter, Joanna Keane.
3: There's huge anxiety in Europe about a car market which has been severely dented by China and a growing trade deficit with Beijing that amounts to more than $1 billion a day. So it's not surprising that Europe's main car manufacturing group was quick to welcome the announcement as a positive first step in easing trade tensions. Maroš Šefčovič also said they'd reach what he called a shared understanding to improve EU access to China's market and further ease licensing of rare earth exports. He said the engagement had been genuine and further talks would take place in January.
0: Joanna Keane reporting. World News from the BBC. The Trump administration has lashed out at New York officials after coming under pressure over the latest shooting by immigration agents. The Homeland Security Secretary Mark Wayne Mullen said politicians there had allowed criminal activity to thrive through offering sanctuary to migrants. He was speaking in the city after ICE agents shot and wounded Oscar Belgal, a Dominican man in a car which was also carrying a five-year-old. Neda Taufik reports from New York.
4: New York's Mayor Zahran Mamdani accused ICE immigration officials of operating with impunity and sowing chaos and terror across the country. The ICE agents who surrounded the man's car wore masks, and one of them dressed as a construction worker as he held a long gun on the residential street. New York police say that agent fired his weapon seven times. Homeland Security Secretary Mark Wayne Mullen accused Oscar Belgal of accelerating his car toward ICE agents, causing them to fear for their safety, a justification ICE has repeatedly used in past instances where they opened fire, sometimes with deadly consequences.
0: Three former OpenAI researchers who were sacked for allegedly mishandling information say the real reason for their dismissal was them raising safety concerns at the tech company. In a letter to OpenAI bosses, the three, Makita Balesny, Tomek Korbak and Jasmine Wang, raised concerns AI models were becoming harder to monitor and said their firing made employees afraid to speak out. Two paintings by the Impressionist Pierre-Auguste Renoir have been recovered a month after they were stolen from a museum in the south of France. Thieves cut through a fence, smashed a window and used an electric saw to take four works of art from the Renoir Museum in Cagnes-sur-Mer in September. At least five people are reported to have been arrested during the investigation. And that's the latest BBC News.
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5: And on today's Lunchtime with the Cleveland Orchestra, we bring you music of Leos Janáček and Sergei Rachmaninoff. Janáček is up first with his three-movement rhapsody for orchestra called Taras Bulba, inspired by the novella written by Nikolai Gogol about the Zaporizhian Cossack Taras Bulba and his two sons and their battles against Poland. We'll hear the Cleveland Orchestra, conducted by Krzysztof von Dohnányi, Taras Bulba by Leos Janáček on Lunchtime with the Cleveland Orchestra.

0: The Cleveland Orchestra, under Christoph von Dohnányi's direction, has just played Leo Janáček's Taras Bulba, a rhapsody for orchestra in three movements written in 1918. Heard here on WCLV's Lunchtime with the Cleveland Orchestra. Rachmaninoff's last piano concerto is coming up in just a few seconds, so stay tuned.
1: Here are some upcoming area arts events from the WCLV online arts calendar. The Cleveland Philharmonic presents Mendelssohn's Violin

Piano Concerto No. 4 in G minor was premiered in 1926 to a less than enthusiastic reception. In 1941, he revised the score, making significant cuts, and thinning the orchestration as well. We'll hear a performance of the revised version of the Piano Concerto No. 4 in G minor by Rachmaninoff with Jean-Yves Thibaudet, pianist, and the Cleveland Orchestra conducted by Vladimir Ashkenazy.

0: Piano Concerto No. 4 in G minor, Opus 40 by Sergei Rachmaninoff. Jean-Yves Thibaudet was the pianist, and Vladimir Ashkenazy conducted the Cleveland Orchestra. That's it for today's Lunchtime with the Cleveland Orchestra. The program returns on Monday. In the meantime, we have music of Maurice Duruflé and Camille Saint-Saëns to consider on today's Big Work at 1, which comes up in just a few seconds.
1: 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Then Garrick Olson is soloist in Mozart's Piano Concerto No. 23. 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
3: And good afternoon, it's 1 o'clock here at WCLV. I'm John Mills, and it's now time for our Big Work at 1. Today's Big Work at 1 is a rather monumental sacred work by the French composer Maurice Duruflé. This is his Requiem of 1947. We hear it performed by the St. Cecilia Academy Orchestra and Chorus, Myung-Won Chung conducting. The soloists are Cecilia Bartoli and Bryn Terville. Maurice Duruflé's Requiem, our Big Work at 1.

0: The St. Cecilia Academy Orchestra and Chorus, led by Myungwon Chung. That was Maurice Durafle's Requiem. The mezzo-soprano was Cecilia Bartoli, the baritone was Bryn Terville. That was our Big Work at 1. Hope you enjoyed it. And I hope you'll stick around for more great classical music on WCLV. We'll mark the birthday of Camille Saint-Saëns in a moment. 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
0: Today on WCLV, we are marking the birthday of the French composer Camille Saint-Saëns. He was born on today's date in 1835, one of the best-known, most successful, and well-respected composers of his generation. Here's a work he wrote in 1881. It's a septet. We'll hear it performed by Ensemble Vivant.

0: Wasn't that fun, the septet of Camille Saint-Saëns, performed by the Ensemble Vivant? Camille Saint-Saëns, the French composer, was born on today's date in 1835. Well, thanks for tuning in for Classical Music here on WCLV. In the next hour, we have another sextet, or rather, that was a septet. Coming up, a sextet for piano and winds by Ludwig Tuila. We have two performances by the Euclid Quartet. Angela Hewitt plays Couperin. We'll hear music of Gabriel Pierné and a couple of etudes as well. It's a full hour. I hope you'll stick around for more here on WCLV, where support comes from our members and from
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An etude of Karl Szymanowski, an etude in B-flat, arranged for orchestra and performed by the Polish State Philharmonic, led by Karl Sturia. Here's another etude. This is the Ocean Etude of Chopin.

0: Irina Portenko performing the Etude No. 24 in C minor of Frédéric Chopin, known as the Ocean Etude. Well, good afternoon, I'm John Mills. Thanks for tuning in for Classical Music. Lovely day again today, mostly sunny, high near 70. Tonight cooling off, increasing clouds, low of 55. Partly sunny tomorrow, high of 77. Tomorrow night, partly cloudy, then rain, low of 57. There is a 100% chance of rain on Sunday. At last check here at the Idea Center at Playhouse Square, we showed a few clouds and 67, fair and 67 in Akron. 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
0: We will hear next the BBC Philharmonic under Juanjo Mena, performing the Suite No. 2 from Gabriel Pierné's Ramuncho.

0: The BBC Philharmonic, Juan Omena conducting. The second suite from Gabriel Pierné's Ramuncho. This is Classical Music on WCLV. We hear from the Euclid Quartet next.
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0: We have two performances next by the Euclid Quartet. They were founded here in Cleveland in 1998, and they're named For the Road, the Euclid Avenue upon which you will find the WCLV studios. Our first selection from them comes from Franz Schubert, sometimes called his String Quartet No. 12. It's also known as the Quartettstatz, Quartetsatz, Quartet Movement.

The Euclid Quartet performing a string quartet movement by Franz Schubert, sometimes called the Quartet No. 12, other times just called Quartet Movement, Quartetsatz. Here's another performance by the Euclid Quartet, this of Hugo Wolf's Italian Serenade.

0: The Euclid Quartet performing the Italian Serenade by Hugo Wolf. 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
0: Coming up in just a few moments, or a few minutes, we have a sextet for piano and winds by Ludwig Thuille. Let's have some Baroque keyboard music first, though. From a suite of François Couperin, this is called Les Dards Homicides, the Fatal Darts, referencing Cupids. Here's pianist Angela Hewitt.

0: A rather gentle work for its name. That was Les Dards Homicides, The Fatal Darts, referencing Cupids. It's from a suite by François Couperin, and it was performed by Angela Hewitt.
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0: Taking us into the 3 o'clock hour this afternoon is a sextet for piano and winds by the Austrian composer Ludwig Thuila. He's not a very well-known composer, but I have really enjoyed discovering his music. He lived from 1861 until 1907. We will hear pianist Gianluca Luisi here with the Chantilly Quintet in the Sextet for Piano and Winds by Ludwig Thuila.

0: Pianist Gianluca Luisi and the Chantilly Quintet performing the Sextet for Piano and Winds by Ludwig Tuwila. People don't know Tuwila's music that well. He's not particularly well known, but the pieces we have in our library are delightful, and I think more people should explore his writing. Well, thanks for tuning in for Classical Music here on WCLV. It's just about 3:15. Still ahead in this hour, we have film music of Nino Rota. We will hear harpist Yolanda Condonassis play music of Carlos Salcedo. And in just a moment, we have choral music of Carl Jenkins. All that and more is still ahead.
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0: Here is choral music by Carl Jenkins from a larger work called Gloria. This is I'll Make Music. Stephen Layton leads Polyphony.

0: The Choir Polyphony, led by Stephen Layton. That was Carl Jenkins's I'll Make Music. 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
1: the Canton Symphony Orchestra, presenting Bandonian and Beethoven, conducted by Maurice Cohn and featuring Han Chi Wong on the accordion. 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
0: Here is music by the French harpist and composer Carlos Salzedo. Written in 1911, we will hear the variations on a theme in ancient style. It's performed by Yolanda Condonassis.

0: Yolanda Condadas's harpist performing music of Carlos Salcedo. That was Variations on a Theme in Ancient Style. It's 3:35 here at WCLV. Coming up at the top of the hour, Composer's Datebook and the Drive Time Show with Caroline Brader Watts. And we have film music of Nino Rota later in the hour, but coming up after this, we will hear Danny Howard's Argentum.
1: 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I'm Frank Dominguez. 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

Written on a commission from BBC Three to celebrate its 25th anniversary, or silver anniversary, that was a piece called Argentum by Danny Howard. Argentum, the word for silver. The Royal Liverpool Philharmonic Orchestra were led by Michael Seal. We have quite a bit of film music to wrap up this hour. This is The Godfather, A Symphonic Portrait, sort of a medley of themes from Godfather Parts 1 and 2. John Malcherry made this arrangement, and he leads the performance by the London Philharmonic.

0: A Symphonic Portrait of the Godfather. Music by Nino Rota, arranged there by John Malcheri, who also led that performance by the London Philharmonic. Well, thanks for tuning in for Classical Music here on WCLV. Coming up, it's Composer's Datebook and the first hour of the Drive Time Show with Caroline Brader-Watts. Tonight, mostly cloudy skies, low of 56 degrees. Tomorrow, mostly cloudy, high of 76. Tomorrow night, mostly cloudy, then rain after 3 a.m., low of 57, rain on Sunday, high of 68. At last check here at the Idea Center at Playhouse Square, we showed mostly cloudy 67 degrees, fair and 67 in Akron. 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
3: This is the Composer's Datebook for October 9th. I'm John Burr. On today's date in 2001, the CD release of Vivaldi's oratorio, Judita Triumphans, or Judith Triumphant, launched a very ambitious project to record nearly 450 works of the famous Italian Baroque composer that exist as manuscript scores in the Biblioteca Nazionale in Turin. It's the largest collection of manuscript scores by any 18th century composer in existence, and includes many Vivaldi works unperformed since his lifetime. Susan Orlando, the director of the recording project, explained how that came to be. When Vivaldi died in Vienna in 1741, he had debts, so the authorities immediately sealed off his home. We have the inventory that they made. It included no musical manuscripts, but there was a big empty chest. It seems Vivaldi's brother had got hold of the music and sold it off. Back then, Vivaldi's scores ended up with various wealthy collectors. But in 1930, the scattered music was consolidated and bequeathed to the library in Turin. The French recording label Naive has released over 60 Vivaldi edition CDs so far, including 17 Vivaldi operas. More than a dozen additional titles are planned for release by 2028, the year that'll mark the 350th anniversary of Vivaldi's birth. Composer's Datebook is produced by APM, American Public Media, in collaboration with the American Composers Forum, reminding you that all music was once new.
4: And good afternoon. The time is just about 2 minutes past 4 o'clock. I'm Caroline Brader-Watts, sitting in for Bill O'Connell today. Always nice to spend a few hours here with you on a beautiful Friday, weather looking great. And as John Mills mentioned just a few minutes ago, should be great until Sunday, where we get a little bit of rain in the forecast. The movie quiz coming up in about 20 minutes or so as well. We'll be celebrating the birthday of Scott Bakula. And the prize for the winner of the movie quiz today is a pair of tickets to see Giselle, presented by Cleveland Ballet. They'll be doing that on October 23rd and 24th at the Connor Palace at Playhouse Square. So think about Scott Bakula, think about his work in the world, and put your thinking caps on. And the number to call at the appropriate moment is 1-800-343-9258, 1-800-343-WCLV. We're celebrating another birthday today, that of Camille Saint-Saëns. He was born on this date in 1835. We're going to hear now the introduction and Rondo Capriccioso performed in a 2003 recording by the Royal Philharmonic under the direction of Barry Wordsworth.

0: music of Camille Saint-Saëns as we mark the anniversary of his birth today. That was the introduction and Rondo Capriccioso, composed in 1863. And Zanine Janssen was the violinist in that recording, along with the Royal Philharmonic, under the direction of Barry Wordsworth. And I'll be back in just a moment with music of Carl Nielsen after these words. This is WCLV, IdeaStream Public Media.
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0: Here's five piano pieces by Carl Nielsen, performed in this recording from 1996 by Leif Ove Andsnes.

0: Five Piano Pieces by Carl Nielsen, performed there by Leif Ove Andsnes. I'm Caroline Brader-Watts, sitting in for Bill O'Connell today. Very nice to be spending some time with you. And of course, we'll have the movie quiz up next after these words. Support for WCLV comes from our members and from
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0: And the time is just about 1 minute, or rather 21 minutes, I should say, past 4 o'clock. And of course, it is time for the movie quiz. As always, we ask if you have been a winner within the past 6 weeks or so, you refrain from calling today. Just play along at home. However, if you have not and you would like to have an opportunity to take a crack at the quiz, the number to call is 1-800-343-9258, 1-800-343-WCLV. Very nice prize for the winner today, a pair of tickets to see Giselle, which will be presented by Cleveland Ballet October 23rd and 24th at the Connor Palace at Playhouse Square. The winner will receive vouchers for a pair of tickets. You'll have your choice of either Friday, October 23rd at 7 or Saturday, October 24th at 1 and 7 p.m. Timeless tale of love, betrayal, and redemption, Giselle is largely considered one of the most hauntingly beautiful ballets. What begins as a tender romance quickly unravels into heartbreak when Giselle discovers the man she loves is not who he seems to be. If you'd like more information, you can visit the website cleveballet.org. So that is the prize you will be attempting to win today if you get the question right. And the actor we're celebrating today is Scott Bakula. He's an American actor. He was born on this date in 1954. It is his 72nd birthday. I think he's better known really for television work than for film work, but he has done some film work. He played most famously Sam Beckett on Quantum Leap, for which he was nominated for 4 Primetime Emmy Awards and 3 Golden Globes. He won one of those. He also played Captain Jonathan Archer on Star Trek Enterprise. And he also, for a period of time, was on one of the NCIS spinoffs, NCIS New Orleans. He is also a Tony Award nominee for his work on Broadway, and he's worked in a lot of different fields. As I said, we know him mostly for film, or rather for TV, but he has done some things in film. And that's the question we're going to ask you today. So let me click over to the film in question. We're looking for the title of a film that he co-starred in, and it was released in 1999. It was a black comedy psychological drama film. It was directed by Sam Mendes and written by Alan Ball. Kevin Spacey stars as Lester Burnham, an advertising executive who experiences a midlife crisis, becomes infatuated with his daughter's teenage best friend. Annette Bening co-stars as his wife, Thora Birch as his daughter. And in addition to Scott Bakula, it also co-starred Wes Bentley, Chris Cooper, Peter Gallagher, and Allison Janney. It was very successful upon its time of its release. It won the Academy Award for Best Picture. It's become a bit of a controversy over the years because of the subject matter, but there's no doubt it is a brilliant film with some fabulous performances, one of which in a supporting role is Scott Bakula. So that is the question for today. What is the title of that 1999 film? And I'm going to play some music that has nothing to do with the film, but it does have a little bit to do with Scott Bakula, because as I said, he started out on Broadway, and he actually made his debut in 1977 on Broadway in the musical Shenandoah. So we're now going to listen to the traditional song Shenandoah. This is a 2021 recording. The baritone is Lucas Meacham. The pianist is Irina Meacham. While you ponder the question, what is that 1999 film, black comedy psychological drama starring Kevin Spacey, co-starring Scott Bakula?

0: a lovely performance of that traditional piece, Shenandoah. It was written in the early 19th century, and the baritone, who did a beautiful job, is Lucas Meacham. His wife, pianist Irina Meacham, accompanied him, and that was a 2021 recording of that piece. And it was a little bit of, not a clue, but it was a little bit of a tribute to the gentleman that we are celebrating today in our movie quiz, Scott Bakula. And the question of the movie quiz was, what was the movie that he co-starred in 1999, a black comedy directed by Sam Mendes, written by Alan Ball, who then went on to write the amazing series for HBO, 6 Feet Under. And it starred Kevin Spacey, Annette Bening, West Bentley, Chris Cooper, and co-starred Scott Bakula. And I did have a couple of people who gave me a call and got the right answer, but John Mayer of North Olmsted got to me first, and he gets the tickets for Giselle. That movie from 1999 is American Beauty. American Beauty, with a cast, a very, very talented cast, including today's birthday boy, Scott Bakula. Well, thank you all for participating. It is now about 29 minutes past 4 o'clock, and we'll continue with music after these words. 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

0: A fun piece by George Gershwin for piano and violin. He composed that in 1925. Short story performed there by Opus 2. And we're going to have some more Friday fun after these words. Support for WCLV comes from our members and from
1: Great Lakes Theater, presenting Stephen Sondheim's Sweeney Todd, The Demon Barber of Fleet Street. Set in 19th century London, the musical follows a barber seeking revenge on the judge who destroyed his family with help from a struggling pie shop owner. Sondheim's score includes The Ballad of Sweeney Todd, Joanna, and Not While I'm Around. This Tony Award-winning musical is at the Hanna Theater Playhouse Square, October 23rd through November 8th. 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
0: As I mentioned earlier, we're celebrating the birthday of Camille Saint-Saëns today, and we're going to listen to a little Camille Saint-Saëns as arranged by the great Peter Schickele. This is his take on the Carnival of the Animals, and the Atlanta Symphony here is led by Yoel Levy.
2: It's carnival time in the animal kingdom. They've come from the distantmost ends of the earth to mingle and gamble and gossip and jostle each other and show what they know about mirth. Now, we cannot see all of them, much as we'd like to, and therefore at random we'll just have to choose some. We've got a fine bunch of musicians on hand, plus a pair of pianists. You win some, you lose some. So make yourselves comfortable, ladies and gents. The procession of beasts is about to commence.

0: What do roosters, when they discuss their henwives, have to say about 'em? You know exactly what they say. Can't live with 'em, can't live without 'em. Meanwhile, the hens are complaining of boredom.
1: He eats, then he naps. Might as well be Thanksgiving. He watches TV, and his sole conversation is, "Hey, honey, cock-a-doodle-doo. This is living?"
0: Cocks and hens, or, if you will, hens and cocks. Either way, the words have a cantankerous sound. They don't go together, yet somehow they do. And that, friends, is what makes the merry-go-round.

A jackass named John in his prime, every mountain and mesa could climb. Yes, he climbed like a monkey, though he was a donkey. They're spelled the same. Why don't they rhyme?

The beaver builds his house in days, and where he builds it, there it stays. The turtle, however, likes to roam, which is why he lives in a mobile home. So please be careful if you should see a retired turtle in his RV, tooling across the road to reach his winter pals in Miami Beach.

0: Once there was an elephant who had a very bad cold. He was all stuffed up, and he couldn't breathe through his nose.
1: "No one has ever suffered as much as I," he said to himself.
0: Eventually, he became convinced that his hours were numbered, so he gathered his family and friends around him and gave away all his possessions. The next day, he woke up in perfect health and penniless. The moral is, just because your trunk is packed doesn't mean you're ready to go.

When a check bounces, it's very bad news. The same is not true of kangaroos. Their bounce, their pouch, their nickname Roo, is why we like them, if we do. There are some folks, it must be said, who call them pests and want them dead. When someone mentions the kangaroo, these folks say boo, boo, boo, boo, boo. Such hateful people, it seems to me, should all be sent to Hungary and made to stay till they've confessed that they were wrong when they booed a pest.

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Now, don't you sometimes wish you were a denizen of the ocean, where your world's in constant motion, and you float instead of walking, and you have no use for talking, and you don't keep track of hours, and you don't take baths or showers? Don't you ever wish you were a fish?

Horses and donkeys, if not chaperoned, are apt to make mules, to whom they have loaned their composite strengths, and yet mules are in peril, because, though they're stubborn and strong, they are sterile. They're very good workers, they're movers and shakers, but one thing they're not is little mule makers. Now mules are like critics, they both have long ears, and when they proceed to speak, here's what one hears.

Their name sounds pretty crazy, yet they're really very square. Although they own no mattresses, there's ticking everywhere. They live in mansions they don't build, and no rent do they pay. They work 1 minute, maybe two, out of every day. By now you've probably figured out these creatures live in clocks. If cuckoo birds are crazy, man, they're crazy like a fox. Their woodland cousins live in a world of dappled light and shade. But the cuckoo birds who live in clocks are the ones who have it made. They're punctual, reliable, and never the least remiss. They're smart and rich and a trifle dull. What can I say? They're Swiss.

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And notice they do. There's a good reason why. A patch of bare skin makes a better bullseye.

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Because, like hermit crabs, they'd really rather play by themselves. And because, like snakes, they depend on scales to get around.

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A has-been in a pit of tar, Diplodocus is now a star. Most people think of death and blight when skeletons are in their sight. Composers, though, when they see bones, are apt to think of xylophones.

The dying swan, who living had no note, stays silent till there's nothing left to lose. He sings his failing heart out on the moat and doesn't wait around for the reviews.

The time has come to say goodbye to all our vastly varied friends, and also to reflect on them as our select procession ends. For every beast is quite unique, and every one was born a star. Let's bring them back to take a bow and show them all right here and now, yes, even the pianists, how magnificent we think they are.

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1: Tuesday Musical Akron Concert Series, presenting three-time Grammy Award-winning mezzo-soprano Janai Bridges and the Sphinx Virtuosi, a national chamber orchestra of Black and Latinx artists, performing a program called American Dialogues, a musical conversation about the country's ever-evolving story with works by Stravinsky and contemporary voices. Sphinx Virtuosi and Janai Bridges, October 20th at E.J. Thomas Hall in Akron. 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
0: And good afternoon once again. It's about 2 minutes past 5 o'clock. Let's take a quick check of news, traffic, and weather. Ohio students could receive free tuition from Cleveland State University as they hope to attract more people to the downtown campus after years of enrollment decline and financial challenges. Starting next fall, the university says incoming Ohio students with a 3.0 grade average whose families earn $125,000 or less annually are eligible for free tuition. For details on this story, plus more local and national news, tune in to 89.7 WKSU or download the free IdeaStream app. Couple of things to be aware of. We have in Northfield, it is closed due to an accident on Route 82 westbound between Chaffee Road and Riverview Road, and three lanes blocked in Lake on I-90 eastbound at Route 44. Weather is still pretty delightful these days. The sun will continue tomorrow. It should be somewhat warm in the 70s, and then some rain creeps in over Sunday night and into Sunday morning. Currently in Akron, it is 68 degrees. At the Idea Center at Playhouse Square, it's 66.

0: Starting off this hour of the Drive Time Show with music of German composer Johann Adolf Hasse. That was the Symphonia in D Major. The Cologne Musica Antigua was led by Reinhard Goebel. I'm Caroline Brader-Watts. We'll be back in just a moment after these words. 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
0: I'm Caroline Brader-Watts. Ileana Douglas is an actor and author who is passionate about classic film and has a unique connection to the golden age of Hollywood via her grandfather, Academy Award-winning actor Melvin Douglas. Her new book is Jungle Red, The Making of MGM's The Women. We spoke recently about the film, its impact in 1939, and its legacy. There are a couple of films from film history that I wish I had been alive to go to the premieres of, because they must have been, even though they're astonishing now, they must have been really astonishing then. One is King Kong. Mm. One would be Psycho. And I think I want to add The Women to this list, because I can only imagine what a film with entirely no men in it meant, or, you know, or the reaction must have been from audiences. I mean, obviously it did well. It was successful. Yeah. There are absolutely no men on that screen at all.
2: No. And how come we don't know? I mean, as I'm compiling the book, I mean, you just go, how come I never knew that 15,000 people came to the premiere of The Women?
0: Yeah. Yeah.
2: There was a live fashion show outside. It was a phenomenon. And people flocked, and it was an all-star female film too. So not only were there no men in it, which had never been done before, it was, you know, written from a female point of view with female screenwriters. And also it was the first all-star female cast, mm-hmm. you know, in which you would have never, and this is solely from George Cukor. Once he came on board, he really wanted to make it, because he had a very successful film called Dinner at Eight, which utilized all the stars at MGM. In those days, you would never have two female stars in the same movie. That was, you know, sort of verboten.
0: Right.
2: And so here again, I mean, if you think of it comparable today, imagine, you know, five great actresses all in the same movie. It would be unheard of to, you know, so it's Joan Crawford, Norma Shearer, Rosalind Russell, Paulette Goddard, Joan Fontaine, and you can add as a supporting cast Lucille Watson and Marjorie Maine, who is sort of making a name for herself as a character actress. This movie really put her on the map. And so they all had their fan bases. And Paulette Goddard was even from another studio. So that was mm-hmm. another thing. Just assembling this cast was, it had never really been done before and was really never done again, which was another sort of strange thing that women have to, although the movie was really successful, it didn't really change the needle on Joan Crawford's career. She got incredible reviews, but if not for George Cukor, who put her in the film, he really didn't want her in the film. The role was, after auditioning many, many people, MGM wanted Lana Turner in the role. So you can imagine her as Crystal.
0: I can't really.
2: Well, because again, originally it would have been this Norma Shearer vehicle, you know.
0: Yeah, yeah, yeah.
2: Would have been, you know, they would have given other up and coming actresses their start, and she wouldn't have been as threatened. That's why she didn't really want Joan Crawford.
0: Right.
2: But once Cukor put her in the movie, he kind of had a grudging respect for her, because he previously didn't think she was a very good actress. But he really got to admire her on the set of The Women. And then he directed her in a movie called A Woman's Face. And that began the transition. And then she left MGM and then did Mildred Pierce. But The Women was really Crawford taking her own career by the hands, doing this small supporting role, which would be unheard of for an actress of her stature, and really, you know, changing the destiny of her career. The same thing with Rosalind Russell. Nobody wanted her in the movie, and she really fought to get in. And again, it completely changed the trajectory of her career. Nobody knew she could do comedy. And now we think of Rosalind Russell. That's all she does.
0: Primarily as a comedian. Yeah. Yeah. I agree. Well, I love that your book does such a great job of walking us through so much of the creative process, from the play, the original play by Claire Booth Luce, through the various screenwriters, one of whom was F. Scott Fitzgerald, which not someone you would spring to your mind for something like this. And then, you know, the casting, and then the aftermath, and so on and so forth. It really does a wonderful job. And I love the fact that you put excerpts from the reviews of the day, and some are from men, probably most of them are from men, and then some are from women, and you see the difference in how men and women interpreted this film.
2: Yeah.
0: You know, and the stills, I remember the one still that really struck me was the silhouette of Mary, the Norma Shearer character, and her husband, which I think is a really interesting idea, and they decided not to do that.
2: Yes, I'm so glad, but they shot it. It's amazing because, you know, when you're writing about books, you're on a treasure hunt and you're looking for things. And because I didn't have the physical production notes, but I had a lot of background from the George Cukor, from Hunt Stromberg, from some of the MGM files, but I didn't have the literal production notes. And so photographs became very, very important in terms of determining what was shot when. And that was, you know, one of the later things that they shot. And thank God they decided not to use it. But it's interesting, all the things that go into, making a film. At one point, as you see in the book, there was an extended sequence in Las Vegas in which Mary Haynes is possibly going to get engaged to a man, you know. So they were experimenting with all sorts of ideas. And that were very different than the play. But then, going back to the original idea that no man could be in the movie, which I'm really glad that they did. Including the animals.
0: Ileana Douglas will introduce the movie The Women at the Cleveland Cinematheque on Sunday, October 18th at 2 p.m. and will do a Q&A and book signing afterward. For tickets and more information, visit cinematheque.cia.edu. For WCLV, IdeaStream Public Media, I'm Caroline Brader-Watts. And just a quick note for next week, if you would like to participate in the movie quiz, there will be some tickets offered for that screening of The Women on the 18th featuring Ms. Douglas. I have my ticket. I'm looking very forward to meeting her in person and hearing her more of her wonderful comments about the film The Women. Well, let's move on to music, and this date was the first performance. It was in 1896, the first performance of Dvorak's String Quartet No. 13. So we're going to hear the scherzo from that, performed here in a 2012 recording by the Cyprus String Quartet.

0: The Cyprus String Quartet, founded in 1996, disbanded in 2017, performing the scherzo from the String Quartet No. 13 by Antonin Dvorak, that had its first performance on this date in 1896. More music in just a moment, but first a few words. 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
1: 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Then Garrick Olson is soloist in Mozart's Piano Concerto No. 23. 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
0: And the time is going on 37 minutes past 5 o'clock. Here is some news from our IdeaStream newsroom. Cleveland Clinic and about 200 union employees at Lutheran Hospital have reached a contract deal, ending a strike that lasted more than 2 weeks. The agreement includes nearly an 11% wage increase. Cleveland Clinic says in a statement it is pleased to have reached an agreement on a new contract. For details on this story and more local and national news, tune to 89.7 WKSU or download the free IdeaStream app. Taking a look at the traffic screen, a couple of incidents to be aware of in Northfield, the area around Route 82 westbound between Chaffee Road and Riverview Road is closed due to an accident and a major backup there. And also an accident with the right lane blocked in Cuyahoga on I-480 eastbound after Jennings Freeway. The weather certainly is not an issue and won't be probably until about Sunday. We're going to be a little bit cloudy overnight. Our low will be about 56 degrees. Tomorrow we'll have clouds, but it will also be warmer with a high of 76. Then rain kind of slips in overnight and definitely going to have rain on Sunday with a high of 68 degrees. Currently in Akron, it is 66, and at the Idea Center at Playhouse Square, it is also 66 degrees. Well, let's listen now to music of Robert Schumann. This is his fantasy piece in A minor. Brian Thornton is the cellist. The pianist is Spencer Meyer.

Music of German composer, pianist, and music critic of the early Romantic era, Robert Schumann. That was Fantasy Piece in A Minor. The cellist was Brian Thornton. The pianist was Spencer Meyer. Well, let's continue our celebration of Schumann with the overture to Schiller's The Bride of Messina, composed in 1851 and performed here by the Swedish Chamber Orchestra.

0: Thomas Dausgaard leading the Swedish Chamber Orchestra in that recording of Robert Schumann's, or rather the overture to Robert Schumann's Schiller's The Bride of Messina, composed in 1851. I'm Caroline Brader-Watt, sitting in for Bill O'Connell, and we're going to end this hour of the Drive Time Show with music of German composer Johann David Heinichen. 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
0: Here's the Concerto Grosso in F Major by Johann David Heinichen. The Cologne Musica Antiqua is led here by Reinhard Goebel.

0: The Concerto Grosso in F Major by Johann David Heineken. That was the Cologne Musica Antigua in a 1992 recording led by Reinhard Goebel. 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
0: I'm Caroline Brader Watts. Very nice to be spending this time with you. In just a moment, we'll be going to the BBC News World Service, and then we'll join our friend Bill O'Connell with Dinner Classics. And then, of course, that'll lead into Symphony at 7 and the rest of your Friday evening here with WCLV. Thanks so much for being with us today.
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0: BBC News with Chris Berrow. President Trump says he's reached an agreement with Vladimir Putin for Russia to supply large quantities of diesel to US and global markets. Moscow said President Putin had indicated his willingness to export diesel, the price of which has become a key issue in next month's US midterm elections. Tom Bateman reports.
1: President Trump said Russia had agreed to supply several million tons of diesel onto US and global markets, while the US Treasury said it was lifting some sanctions on the import of Russian diesel for 6 months, the most recent dramatic reversal of its previous policy of pressure on Moscow. President Putin said in a statement issued by the Kremlin, Russia was ready to supply oil and oil products to the US and global markets, and that this would help the global economy as a whole. However, it is not clear whether Russia has the capacity to immediately reverse its current diesel export restrictions, which were put in place due to Ukrainian strikes on energy facilities.
0: There's been widespread condemnation of the United States' imposition of additional financial sanctions on the International Criminal Court. The court of the UN Secretary General described the prohibition of transactions with the court an assault on international justice. Tomoko Akane is the ICC's president.
2: It is an attack against sovereign states that have created the court. It is an attack against the international legal order more broadly. It is an attack on the victims of mass atrocities who have waited years, sometimes decades, for those responsible to be held to account.
0: The UAE Attorney General has said that the co-pilot who mounted the attack on a Fly Dubai flight last week was aiming to crash the plane into the terminal at Ben Gurion Airport in Tel Aviv. The Attorney General said that during the investigation, the Omani co-pilot said he'd been inspired by the 9/11 attacks on the US. Britain's Northern Ireland Minister Chris Bryant says he'll ban a controversial parade by the Protestant Orange Order through Portadown. There's been a lengthy standoff over the march down the Garvaghy Road, which was the site of a series of clashes during the Troubles. It follows a decision by Northern Ireland's Parades Commission to allow a limited procession for the first time in almost 30 years. Chris Page is our Ireland correspondent.
3: It's almost 2 weeks since the Orange Order was due to parade from Drumcree Church along the Garvaghy Road in Portadown. Most residents of the area are Irish nationalists and opposed the march by the unionist organisation. Tonight, Sir Chris Bryant said Northern Ireland's chief constable had told him it would not be possible to enable the parade to happen without a major intervention, which would carry an unacceptable risk of serious injury and disorder. The Northern Ireland secretary has used his legal powers to determine the march can't now go ahead.
0: World news from the BBC. The authorities in Panama say power supplies have been disrupted and some buildings damaged after a strong 7.7 magnitude earthquake. Flights have been suspended at the main international airport. No casualties have been reported. A judge in Mexico has convicted three men of the murders of three foreign tourists in 2024. Australian brothers Jake and Callum Robinson and their American friend Carter Rhode were on a surfing trip to Mexico's Pacific coast when they were shot dead in an attempted robbery in Baja California state. Our Mexico correspondent is Will Grant.
4: The guilty verdict brings to an end a two-year ordeal for the families of Jake and Callum Robinson and their friend Carter Rhode. The parents of the Australian brothers, Deborah and Martin Robinson, were in court for the verdict. Before the decision was handed down, the families of the victims addressed the court earlier this week. The murder of their sons had taken not only the sons we love, but also the future we had imagined with them, said Deborah Robinson, who asked the judge to hand down a maximum prison sentence to those responsible. Accountability matters, she said.
0: Federal immigration officials have defended shooting a man in New York City during an attempted arrest on Thursday while his five-year-old son was in the car. The man from the Dominican Republic was struck in the neck and taken to hospital by New York police, who arrived on the scene. New research indicates that late-night meals and snacking may directly contribute to liver damage. A study of 200,000 American adults found a 20 to 30% increase in all forms of liver disease among those who ate late at night or after going to bed, compared with those who didn't. Scientists say it shows that late-night food consumption, when the body is promoting sleep, affects its ability to metabolize nutrients, putting strain on the liver. It's already known that the practice boosts obesity. And that's the latest world news from the BBC.
5: Let's take a final check of traffic for the evening. We have quite a few incidents, unfortunately, to let you know about. In Hubbard, there's an accident with all lanes blocked on I-80 eastbound after Hubbard-Masary Road. There's also a right lane blocked in Lake on I-90 eastbound before Route 44. Stop-and-go traffic back to Route 615. Accident in Brecksville on Route 82 westbound at Riverview Road, and an accident in Akron on Gorge Boulevard at Route 8. So please take care when you're traveling on our roadways. Getting home safely is the most important thing. And of course, let's take a look at weather. It's delightful for the rest of the evening, though we do have some clouds coming in, and even more so tomorrow. The overnight low is going to be in the mid-50s. Tomorrow, it'll be fairly warm. We'll have a high in the upper 70s. But then by the time Saturday evening rolls around, we are definitely going to see some rain in the forecast. Currently in Akron, it's 68 degrees, and at the Idea Center at Playhouse Square, it's 64. I'm Caroline Brader-Watts. Have a great evening.
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8: Monday through Friday from BBC News at 6 till Symphony at 7, it's Dinner Classics. Bill O'Connell here. Coming up this hour, we'll hear two pieces by American composer Leo Sowerby, one from his Symphony for Jazz Orchestra from 1925, and then we'll hear a little tramping tune from 2 years earlier. We'll also hear music of Franz Schubert, the minuet and finale from his Symphony No. 3. But we'll open with music by Mozart, his Violin Concerto No. 4 from 1775. Rachel Barton Pine is the soloist. This recording taken from her complete Mozart Violin Concerti recordings on AVI with Sir Neville Mariner and the Academy of St. Martin in the Fields.

0: Rachel Barton Pine was the soloist. Sir Neville Mariner led the Academy of St. Martin in the Fields. And we opened Dinner Classics tonight with the Violin Concerto No. 4 by Mozart. Music by Leo Sowerby is on the way. And then we'll have symphonic music by Franz Schubert. That's on the menu tonight on Dinner Classics. 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
0: Our Dinner Classics 2 for tonight, music by Leo Sowerby. And first up, the fourth movement, Critics, from the Symphony for Jazz Orchestra of 1925. The conceit here is that Sinclair Lewis's Babbitt attends a concert and then is informed of its quality in the newspapers the next day. Here is Critics, music from the Symphony for Jazz Orchestra by Leo Sowerby, played by the Andy Baker Orchestra.

0: Music by Leo Sowerby from 1925. From his Symphony for Jazz Orchestra, we heard a movement called Critics, which imagines Sinclair Lewis's Babbitt attending a concert and then being informed of its quality in the newspapers the next day. Andrew Baker led the Andy Baker Orchestra there. And we'll have more music by Leo Sowerby after the arts calendar, his Tramping Tune from 1923.
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0: That's a piece from 1923 by American composer Leo Sowerby that was influenced, at least, by Percy Grainger, the Tramping Tune. Winston Choi was the pianist, Alexander Hanna, double bassist, with the Avalon String Quartet. That piece is marked poundingly, but not fast, whole-souledly. That's the marking for that piece by Leo Sowerby. 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
0: Now we have symphonic music by Franz Schubert, which he wrote when he was 18 years old. We'll hear the minuet and finale from his Symphony No. 3.

Pablo Eras Casado led the Freiburg Baroque Orchestra there. In music from the late classical, early romantic period, the minuet and finale from the Symphony No. 3 by Franz Schubert. It's Dinner Classics, and we have time before Symphony at 7 for a little encore of music by Franz Schubert. We'll hear from pianist Alfred Brendel right after this. 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With works by Shostakovich, Debussy, and Dvorak, three soloists join together to explore the possibilities of the piano trio, October 19th at Severance Music Center. 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

0: Alfred Brendel played the Hungarian Melody in B minor, music from 1824 by Franz Schubert. Earlier on Dinner Classics, we heard the Minuet and Finale from Schubert's Symphony No. 3. We heard two pieces by Leo Sowerby, his Tramping Tune, and the fourth movement called Critics from the Symphony for Jazz Orchestra by Sowerby from 1925. And we opened Dinner Classics tonight with Mozart's Violin Concerto No. 4, with soloist Rachel Barton Pine and the Academy of St. Martin in the Fields. 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
2: 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I'm John Mills. Coming up later in this hour, we mark the birthday of Camille Saint-Saëns with a performance of his organ symphony. Let's begin with a serenade from 1924. This is the Serenade for Strings by Emil von Reznicek. Yoshi Sterek leads the Deutsche Symphonie Berlin.

0: The Deutsche Symphony Berlin here on Symphony at 7, led by Yishi Starek. That was the Serenade for Strings by Emil von Reznicek. Coming up in just a moment, we mark the birthday of Camille Saint-Saëns.
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0: Today on WCLV, we are marking the birthday of the French composer Camille Saint-Saëns. He was born on today's date in 1835. He enjoyed a largely successful career, but he held only one teaching post for just a couple of years. But during those years, he counted among his students Gabriel Fauré. One of his best-known works is his Symphony No. 3, the Organ Symphony, from 1886. We hear this in a 1975 performance by the Chicago Symphony Orchestra. Gaston Lethez is the organ soloist and Daniel Barenboim the conductor. The Symphony No. 3, the Organ Symphony, by Camille Saint-Saëns.

0: The Chicago Symphony Orchestra, in a 1975 recording, with organist Gaston Litaize and conductor Daniel Barenboim. We heard the Symphony No. 3, the Organ Symphony, by Camille Saint-Saëns. Saint-Saëns lived another 35 years after composing that, and despite being asked many times to write another symphony, he declined all of them, saying that he had said everything he wanted to in the symphonic form. Camille Saint-Saëns, the French composer, was born on today's date in 1835. Well, thanks for tuning in for Symphony at 7 here on WCLV. Coming up next, it's Performance Today. I'm John Mills. Thanks for listening.
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4: Antonín Dvořák played dance music his entire life, in the village orchestra, as a kid, in a dance band after college, always hearing the sounds of stomping feet, laughter, and the rustic dances of his Bohemia. Not surprising, then, that so much of his own music has the feel of dance. Even when he was writing chamber music or symphonies or concertos, Dvořák could not stop himself from dancing. From American Public Media, this is Performance Today. I'm Valerie Kaler. Dvořák used a fiery Czech dance called a furiant as the basis for the finale of his violin concerto. We'll hear the whole thing from a concert in Brainerd, Minnesota, ahead this hour. Gomidas Vartabat is one of the most recognizable names in Armenia, thanks to all the work he did transcribing ancient folk songs and religious hymns. Here are two of his pieces, played by the Aznavourian duo.